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I grab my flow. Take a minute, just forget it. And open your front door. I got favors full of flavor that you can't find in the store. Conversations, reservations, raise a glass, let's make a toast. Might pop out during the day, but I love the night, I'm still a ghost. When I met you, it was mid backwards and wild Irish rose. Now it's 2 CP red wine and cheese. Oh my, how you have grown.

0: A green light is a go. 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

101.9 FM. My name is Cooper. I'm Machif from Treaty One, and I'm your host of Unceded Airwaves. The show run every other Monday at 6 by CITR's Indigenous Collective. We are broadcasting to you from so-called Vancouver, British Columbia, on the unceded, stolen, ancestral territory of the Hunkaminam-speaking Musqueam people. Our airwaves also expand all the way throughout the also stolen, unceded, and ancestral territory of the Squamish and Tsleil-Waututh nations. And in doing a land acknowledgement at Unceded Airwaves, we also acknowledge that we are in solidarity with occupied people everywhere, Free Palestine. Today's episode is focused on Indigenous language, and I avoided having any English in the songs as much as I could. I did still want to include a Leanne Simpson song because her work is a lot about singing in Anishinaabe Mohin, and even though she does have a little bit of English in there, I'll forgive it for the episode. Right now, you are currently listening to Itikjin Enter from the Legends album by Pilk Silk. That's P-I-Q-S-I-Q. They are an Inuit duo of two sisters, Tiffany Ayluk and Inuksuk McKay, with roots in Nunavut's Kidikmiot and Kivilik regions. I am Googling everything prior to saying it out loud, I promise, but the pronunciation guides online are not always reliable, so I apologize in advance. Please feel free to reach out and correct me. The sisters grew up in Yellowknife, Northwest Territories. This is just pulled from their bio. They grew up in Yellowknife, Northwest Territories, where endless sunlight shines for two short summer months and deep wintry darkness consumes the rest of the year. These environmental extremes impacted the way the duo's aesthetic developed, and the pair have always engrossed themselves in creating soundtracks to life that reflect this natural phenomenon. The sisters love to practice Katiyuk, Inuit-style throat singing, during long trips out on the land, and the practice has continued to bond them together throughout their lives. You're currently listening to them on their album from 2025, Legends, the song Itikjin Enter. And then following this, you'll listen to Nilyuk, Goddess of the Sea. And then we've got a little bit more throat singing lined up for you following that with Tanya Tagak, who is also Inuit from Cambridge Bay, Nunavut. She is an internationally celebrated artist, improvisational singer, avant-garde composer, and best-selling author. And you'll be listening to her song, Mick, from her albums, Put Ye.

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You just heard Jeremy Dutcher, a Wolastoqiliuk Maliseet member of the Tobique First Nation in northwest New Brunswick. Dutcher studied music and anthropology at Dalhousie University, and you might know him from his music, which followed a research project on archival recordings of traditional Maliseet songs at the Canadian Museum of History. Jeremy Dutcher is also playing with the Victoria Symphony on March 14th. He's got some pretty fantastic music videos, so I imagine he's just even better live. The next song up is Talk Walkin' from the album Nogom Nikamoan by Emilio Wawati and Charlie Penoswe. Nogom Nikamoan is a contemporary folk album co-produced by Minwashin and Musique Nomad, based on an original idea by Emilio Wawati. Each song represents one of six seasons and is performed in three different dialects of the Anishinaabe language. The next two songs we also have following that are both in Anishinaabe Moan, so I wonder how many dialects we have represented in this episode. This song, Tuck Walkin', is about the fall, based on all the leaves and autumnal vibes from the graphics on their website. There's a whole website for this album, so go check it out. I'll link it in the episode description on CITR.ca. After that, we'll have Leanne Simpson's Minot D'E, which is from the album Live Like the Sky. And then after that, we will have one more song in Anishinaabe Moan from the album Sewn Back Together, Yahweh, by Obigizi, aka Status/Non-Status, and Zune, who are both Anishinaabe. And I think that's enough information to tell you for now before we just get on to the tunes. First up, this is Tuck Walkin' from Nogom Nikamoan.

0: Hello, and welcome back to Unseated Airwaves. You just heard Minode de A from the album Live Like the Sky, followed by Yahweh from the album Sewn Back Together. Next up, I thought we'd go most regionally close to where we're broadcasting from. Last, to sign us off, we have Musqueam rapper Miss Christy Lee. I'm sure lots of people have heard this song before. I think it might be her only song that is fully hunkaminum, and for whatever reason, it's not available on her Spotify or on any other streaming service under her name that I can see. The song is available on YouTube, and there's lots of videos of her talking about it. If you want to check that out on YouTube, this song is called Experience by Miss Christy Lee, aka Christy Lee Charles. And she's singing a downriver dialect of hunkaminum.
1: Can you tell us an Indian first, then?
2: Please, just wait, put one more penny away. Hoya, Mustafa, Charlie, because. Mr. Christ, the Chris, the Chris, the Chris, the Chris, the Chris, the Chris, the Chris, the Chris, the Chris, the Chris, the Chris, the Chris, the Chris, the Chris, the Chris, the Chris, the Chris, the Chris, the Chris, the Chris, the Chris, the Chris, the Chris, the Chris, the Chris, the Chris, the Chris, the Chris, the Chris, the Chris, the Chris, the Chris, the Chris, the Chris, the Chris, the Chris, the Chris, the Chris, the Chris, the Chris, the Chris, the Chris, the Chris, the Chris, the Chris, the Chris, the Chris, the Chris, the Chris, the Chris, the Chris, the Chris, the Chris, the Chris, the Chris, the Chris, the Chris, the Chris, the Chris, the Chris, the Chris, the Chris, the Chris, the Chris, the Chris, the Chris, the Chris, the Chris, the Chris, the Chris, the Chris, the Chris, the Chris, the Chris, the Chris, the

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Hi everybody. Hva'ilta. Happy British Columbia Day and a very pleasant good evening to you, wherever you may be. It's time for Exploding Head Movies. 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We broadcast at an average of 1,800 watts from the traditional, ancestral, and unceded Musqueam territory from the student nest on West Black Great Campus, and our signal takes us throughout the Lower Mainland and the Hunkami-speaking Coast Salish peoples. With our updated FM antenna and transmitter, the true range of our broadcast has grown, but previously, our signal heads north to Furry Creek, so possibly Squamish, south to Birch Bay, Washington, so hopefully Bellingham. Well, it's been kind of shaky off the I-5 in the past. CITR's broadcast heads west-west, West Point Grey, and then dips south across the Salish Sea. And it also heads east past Langley, deep into the Fraser Valley. We also blast radio waves up through the sky and deep into space, for as long as this planet and this station continues to make enough noise for all to hear. And we transmit down into the underground. From where we come from, and from where all good things bubble up. And I at least am aware of one listener in Seattle that tunes into things, because I usually hear from other folks that they heard their music on this show. Telesoptic subscribers can tune into CITR on their television sets on channel 7023. At least that's the story in Western Canada. Otherwise, in all these places and everywhere else the internet takes you, find us on the web, www.citr.ca. There you'll see the Exploding Movies show page. It contains track listings and downloads for all our episodes, or at least easily for the past 12 years, though with the updated website, you're going to have to hit the More button a lot more. And once this episode is done transmission, you'll find episode 799 there. We also podcast via Apple Music, Spreaker, iHeart, Deezer, Geosavin, Stitcher, dozens of other services. Available for those times you can't listen live to the Crystal Wireless. Or they're not IceCast 2 stream through our website. My name is Gak, and I'll be your quiet improviser for the next 3 hours, so watch out for all the notes I don't share with you. And you should have received your complimentary and newly regulatory empty saxophone case in conjunction with the broadcast of this episode. If not, well, maybe find a saxophone and move it somewhere else, and wherever you left, use that. Please note that this episode is pre-recorded from Exploding Headquarters, so do not call in as yet again. As has been the pattern a lot this summer, I am on the road. This means we'll skip some of our usual features, since from a timeliness perspective, I can't give you any meaningful sports weather updates. I only have so much control, so let's just roll with it. But you can email anytime, radiofreegak@gmail.com. So this will be part 19 and a half of our all-ambient series. I'm putting a half qualifier in there. Much like I did for our New Age episode, since we're focusing on a subtle twist on things by looking at ambient jazz. So the instrumentation and song structure will be a little bit different, but the point is to set a bit of a subtler mood, though, as is everybody's want, there might be outbursts of certain noise and tempos. We start off with the local act, the V. Vecker Ensemble, from 2023's Acedia Phase. Weird Contours of Where. The V. Vecker Ensemble is headed up by the American-Canadian Keith Wecker, based here in Vancouver. Sometimes performing solo, sometimes as a trio, and sometimes, well, as we heard, the whole kit and caboodle. And in the background, this is the Natural Information Society, along with the Bitchin' Bajas, from last year's album Totality. I speak over clock, no clock. Both acts are from Chicago. The Natural Information Society is an ensemble headed up by the multi-instrumentalist and composer Joshua Abrams, performing what's called Ecstatic Minimalism. That act also put out the EP Perseverance Flow last year. As for the Bitchin' Bajas, it's a side project of Cooper Crane from the act Cave. The latest solo release is last year's Inland Sea. Maybe you caught the Bitchin' Bajas when they were here in Vancouver a few months ago. But we'll start with some key figures in what we call ambient music. And this is a collaboration between John Hassell and Brian Eno. We talked a bit about Hassell a
composer and improviser, when he passed away back in 2021. And if you look up Exploding Head Movies episode 565 from July 2021, we talked more about his music, especially what he approached as the fourth world. The fourth world ties the idea of the first world, second world, third world. The fourth world is imaginary. And from 1980's album Fourth World Volume 1, Possible Musics. And this is taken from a piece called Burundi Cloud. This will be John Hassell, along with Brian Eno, with Charm. You're now listening to Exploding Head Movies, broadcasting from the realms of Studio A of the radio station that makes you dizzy with its riz. This is CITR, 101.9 FM in Vancouver, Columbia, Canada.

John Hassell and Brian Eno with Charm, off of 1980's Fourth World, Volume 1, Possible Musics. We talked a bit about Hassell before that 20-minute plus piece, but Brian Eno, considered definitely the pioneer of what we know as modern ambient music, and he's the subject of a new generative documentary called Eno. And the latest release he has is an album called Afterlife, which he did with the British-American artist and composer B.D. Wolfe. And behind me, definitely more on the new age side of things, this is John Bernoff and Marcus Allen from 1980's Breathe, I Speak Over One Earth. Bernoff, known for playing the piano, vibraphone, Fender Rhodes, and synthesizer, also active as a producer and engineer, sometimes recording under the alias of Sky Canyon. He is also a member of acts like Rising Sun, Love Band, and Teja Bell Group. As for Allen, he also plays the piano, and he also produces. He's also a member of Rising Sun and Love Band, but he's also in an act called the Reunion Band. Now, this next act was discovered, in quotes, by Brian Eno, and that's Laraji, known for playing the piano, the zither, and also Laughing as Meditation, and perhaps you caught him in town earlier this year as part of the Ambient Church series at St. Andrew's Wesley United Church, and that was for A Day of Radiance back in May. Most recent release is 2024's Glimpses of Infinity, which is a condensed version of a box set he put out through the Numero group called Segway to Infinity. Here's Laraji with All Pervading, and then parentheses, Glimpse.

0: Venue Co-op YVR is proud to present their second annual Everything But the Bagel Festival on Saturday, August 22nd at Redgate and beyond. 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

Jeremiah Shew and Marta Sophia Horner from the 2025 album Different Rooms. We heard Mean Solar Time. This is the third collaboration album that is done by the Los Angeles-based duo of the synthesist Jeremiah Shew and the violist Marta Sophia Horner. In the background, from Portland, Oregon, this is the Cosmic Tones Research Trio. From last year's self-titled album, I'm speaking over Photosynthesis. And the trio consists of alto sax and composer Roman Norfleet, cellist multi-instrumentalist Harlan Silverman, and pianist Kennedy Verrett. You're listening to an ambient jazz episode of Exploding Amovies here on CITR 101.9 FM in Vancouver. And we'll head to Pittsburgh next with Sadie Powers. She's a bassist, sound artist, and maker, focusing on field recordings, fretless bass, found objects, programmable music boxes, and fabricated instruments to explore how grief, care, power, time, and memory are experienced in the body. Last year, she put out her solo debut album called Souvenir, and that's where you'll find this track. Here's Sadie Powers with Right After.

0: down to Sister Sage for a variety of handmade soaps, bath fizzies, smudge sprays, and salves infused with traditional plant medicines. 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Passionate about crafting wellness products that are respectful of the land we live on, Sister Sage is committed to a heart-centered approach to self-care as well as our collective healing. 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

originally from Vancouver, but now based in Berlin, Germany. That was Nathan Schubert off of last year's album ISO. We heard Dried Flowers. Schubert is a modern classical pianist, composer, and field recordist. And during the pandemic, he put out a two-album set of releases featuring field recordings of city noises across many places in Europe and also here in Vancouver. And behind me from Stockholm, this is Linnea Talp. From this year's album, Variations for Light Waves, this is the title track. Talp is a composer and musician with compositions that seek to examine the physical experience of breathing, aiming to expand the bodily movement into sounding tied to focused listening. She also records under the alias of Dearest. If you want to send anything over to the show, whether it is music, other things pertaining to film, or the subject matter we have here, you can always drop us a line. CITR and Disc Order Magazine, LL500, and that's at 6133 University Boulevard in Vancouver, British Columbia, Canada, here on this planet Earth. The postal code is V as in Valor, 6 T as in Tempo, 1 Z as in Ziggurat 1, V6T1Z1. Well, now I'll head to a piece that kind of explores what's been happening in the Middle East in part as of late. And this is a collaboration done by Charbel Haber, Nicholas Jarre, and Sari Musa. And it's a four-part album recorded live back in August 2024 at TuneFork Studios in Beirut when the Israeli aggression was going against Lebanon, amongst other places. And this session unfolded in real time with no overdubs, no edits, as Haber was on the electric guitar, Jarre was on bass clarinet, and live signal processing was done by Musa, forming the album's core materials. So Musa manipulated all the live audio feeds from the two other musicians, building some textures and spatial depth from inside the performance itself. The album from last year is called Crashing Waves Dance to the Rhythm Set by the Broadcast Journalist Revealing the Tragedies of the Day. And here's Charbel Haber, Nicholas Jarre, and Sari Musa with part one.

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From the 2025 album A Few We Remember, we heard Jonah Parson Johnson along with Lau Now with First Time Viewer. Lau Now is the alias of the Finnish composer Laura Naukariden, and then she's joined by the baritone saxophonist Parson Johnson for their recording debut. In the background, from Baltimore, this is the late jazz pianist and composer Jessica Williams. From a compilation featuring her work on the prepared piano, and that is where you stick objects into the strings of the piano and then play it for a different texture. The compilation is called Blue Abstraction Prepared Piano Project 1985 to 1987. This is the title track, Blue Abstraction. And this compilation came out last year through the Pre-Echo label. Now we'll definitely get jazzier with three short pieces here in this set. And we'll begin with Estevan, Saskatchewan's Michael Scott Dawson. And he has a new album coming out in September called Long, Slow Distance, but we'll go back to 2024's The Tinnitus Chorus. Here's Michael Scott Dawson with The Treadmill of My Worries.

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Located on 2255 West Broadway, we are open from 11 a.m. to 6 p.m. from Tuesday to Saturday. That's R-I-D-E-O-N Bike Shop. 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

midnight to 3 a.m. on Wednesday. Tune in to CITR 101.9 Vancouver for Urban Mutant, traversing the Earth for Hypnagogia, Hauntology, Darkwave, Signal Wave, Broken Easy Listening, and everything else that creates a soothingly uncomfortable mood, with your host, Grandpa Bleak. That's Urban Mutant on CITR 101.9, Vancouver. Haunted and damaged music for haunted and damaged people.

That set started off with Michael Scott Dawson with The Treadmill of My Worries. Then we heard the Toronto-based composer, musician, writer, and curator Nick Storing. From 2025's Morante, we heard Parque Tanguy. And Storing is also a solid promoter of other experimental avant-garde Canadian musicians. And we closed with Cole Pulisse. Off of this year's album Across the Horizon Volume 2, Drop 4, we heard A New Age. And Pulisse, that's P-U-L-I-C-E, is an electroacoustic saxophonist, improviser, and composer based in Oakland, California. Behind me, this is Arbora, and off of 2025's album Mind Over Matter, speaking over where in the world. And Arbora is based in Berlin, blending saxophone with electronic elements, and again, another focus on breathing. Now, this feels early to talk about, but the Vancouver International Film Festival in 2026 starts from October 1st and runs to the 15th. Part of the live series of concerts associated with the film festival have been announced, and one of the events associates itself with the late Icelandic film score composer Jóhann Jóhannsson. On Friday, October 9th, 2026, at the Chan Center for the Performing Arts here on UBC campus, there's a presentation of Jóhann Jóhannsson's cinematic suites, the Denis Villeneuve Scores. And this marks the North American premiere, featuring a full orchestra, as the concert brings to life the evocative musical landscapes of three films by Denis Villeneuve: Prisoners, Sicario, and Arrival. And there'll be some selections from James Marsh's films The Theory of Everything and The Mercy. Tickets are already available on sale for Friday, October 9th. Doors are at 6:30, shows at 7:30. It's an all-ages show. And we've profiled a lot on Jóhann Jóhannsson, and honestly, when he passed away in 2017, it felt like a huge loss, since there was a lot of potential that could have been had there. We'll hear a cue from the 2010 documentary The Miner's Hymns, which was directed by Bill Morrison, written by Morrison and Jóhann, as it talks about the ill-fated coal communities in northeastern England. From The Miner's Hymns, here's Jóhann Jóhannsson with Industrial Improvident, We Unite to Assist Each Other.

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They are open 7 days a week from 10 a.m. to 6 p.m. Wednesday to Saturday and 12 to 5 from Sunday to Tuesday. Their friendly staff would love to give you a hand to find your new favorite read.

That's it. Started off with Johan Johansson with Industrial Improvident. We unite to assist each other. From the soundtrack to the documentary The Miner's Hymns. They heard John Lurie, along with the Lounge Lizards, and the track The First and Royal Queen. Originally appeared on the 1998 album Queen of All Ears, featuring John Lurie on tenor and alto sax, Evan Lurie on piano and organ, Michael Blake on tenor sax and bass clarinet, Stephen Bernstein on trumpet, who later formed his own act, Sex Mob, David Tronzo on slide guitar, Eric Sanko on bass, Calvin Weston on drums, Ben Porofsky on percussion, and Jane Scarpantoni on cello. But The First and Royal Queen is used as the closing credits to the HBO series Painting with John, riffing on a prior comedic docuseries Fishing with John. But from 2021 to 2023, three seasons featuring Lurie, who's retired from music due to Lyme disease as he meditates on life and art, as he paints using watercolors. We profiled Lurie in the past, along with the Lounge Lizards and Exploding Head Movies episode 22 from June 2010. We close with Angelo Badalamenti, and that was the film version of Dear Meadow Shuffle from Twin Peaks Fire Walk With Me. The film came out in 1992, directed by and written by David Lynch, and that appears on the 2012 massive archive compilation called Twin Peaks Archive. We profiled that film in the past in Exploding Head Movies episode 362 from May 2017, but we've profiled both Lynch and Badalamenti a lot over our time here on CITR. It's hard to believe that we lost both Badalamenti and Lynch in the past couple years. Now, the background from Bridgeport, Connecticut, this is Jeff Parker. From the 2020 album Sweet for Max Brown, tribute to his mom, Maxine Brown, this is After the Rain. Head to Toronto next with Masahiro Takahashi. This is his second album after moving from Japan to Canada, and it's called In Another, and it features a mixture of chamber pop, jazz, and ambience, so it's definitely on brand for what we're doing with you this week. Here's Masahiro Takahashi with I'm Your Mirror, here on Exploding Head Movies, CITR 101.9 FM in Vancouver.

Out on the shelves, Vancouver's queer community library since 1983 is at risk. In September 2026, Out on the Shelves will be losing their physical space. And without a new space to house their collection or a steady source of income to pay rent, the library will be closing their doors and their collection will be under threat of loss. Out on the Shelves is more than just a library. It's a vital space for access to educational resources, community, and support. 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That's outontheshelveslibrary@gmail.com. And if you'd like to support Out on the Shelves directly, you can donate to their GoFundMe, which is linked on their website, outontheshelveslibrary.com.

from a live appearance in Köln in Germany that aired on WDR Radio in February 1975, and appearing on a 2023 reissue, we heard Don Cherry and Terry Riley with Sunrise of the Planetary Dream Collector. It's a phenomenal collaboration with an experimental jazz trumpeter in Don Cherry, who also plays Ngoni elsewhere on this recording, along with the experimental classical composer and performer Terry Riley on organ. And they're joined by Bengt Berger on percussion, and then Stein Klaesen on violin and electric bass. And behind me, some more ambient jazz here on guitar, John Abercrombie, on keys, Jan Hammer, and on drums, Jack DeJohnette. This is the title track to the 1975 album Timeless, through the outstanding label ECM. Now I'm recording this almost right before the long weekend, so I actually do have a couple of soundtracks to mention that are available for purchase, download, or streaming. By the time this airs, some of these may be out already, but I think the bulk of this will be out on Friday. So as always, do check with either your favorite record store or where you find your music online. This list comes from the websites filmmusic.com and filmmusicreporter.com. As new releases go, there is a new James Bond video game. It's called 007 First Light and has a soundtrack by Joe Henson and Alexis Smith that's out through Milan Records. Marco Twellman's score from Christiana is independently released. Clément Ducol's score from De la Comédie Française is coming out through 440Hz. And then Simon Goff did the music to Virginia Woolf's Night and Day. That's coming out through both Film Tracks and Atlantic Screen Music. Now, there's one soundtrack I mentioned last week that was riffing on an old 1970s TV show, and is Nicholas Pauschberg's score from The $6 Billion Man. But, as I've learned since I've received some promo material around it, well, it's actually a documentary about Julian Assange and the entire WikiLeaks drama. On the re-release front, well, it's actually a follow-up to a new release that happened in July, and there's a vinyl version of Ludwig Göransson's score to The Odyssey coming out through Backlot Music. And those are merely some of your anticipated soundtrack releases for this week. I'm sure I'll learn about some others once I'm back and play catch-up again. Back into some jazz here. We're going to get into some flute from Andre 3000. Most famously one half of the Atlanta rap act Outkast, but he's been a part of the Los Angeles jazz scene for the past few years, not only playing the flute, but also touching some electronic wind instruments. In 2023, he put out an album called New Blue Sun with the DJ Carlos Nino, but this track appeared on a 2025 compilation in support of artists impacted by the Los Angeles wildfires, the very same that took David Lynch away. So from Leaving Records, a compilation called Staying, here's Andre 3000 joined by Carlos Nino, Alex Klein, and Pablo Calagaro with This Is Where My Room Used to Be.

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From the score to the 2025 anime series Lazarus, we heard Kamasi Washington with Sageness. And we profiled Washington's music in conjunction with a couple other composers recently in Exploding Head Movies episode 783 from April this year. In the background, this is Lawrence Pike from the 2026 album Possible Utopias for Jazz Quartet. This is Possible Utopias. And Pike is an Australian drummer who also plays all the keys here. On this track, he's joined by Ben Lerner on the alto sax. Now for this set, we're going to focus on a key part of the jazz scene and his own contributions to ambient music, and that's Miles Davis. Normally we associate with him with various brash and cool sounds, but he did approach things in a quiet way, to the point that in the 1960s he did have an album called In a Silent Way. And we'll do this first off as a cover and then a reinterpretation. So this year, Gregory Hutchinson put an album called Kind of Now, The Pulse of Miles Davis. And we'll hear him on drums here. He's joined by Ambrose Akinmusire on trumpet, Ron Blake on tenor sax and bass clarinet, Jacob Bro on guitar, Emmanuel Michael on guitar, Gerald Clayton on piano, and Joe Sanders on double bass. This is a title track to one of Miles Davis's most seminal albums from the late 1960s, as he was starting to get into a bit of acid rock and funk. This will be a cover of Bitches Brew.

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1: 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Why am I this way? You need a kick in the ass once in a while.
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set there of Miles Davis pieces. We heard a cover of Bitches Brew as done by Gregory Hutchinson, Ambrose Akinmusire, Ron Blake, Jacob Bro, Emmanuel Michael, Gerald Clayton, and Joe Sanders. And then we heard Miles Davis himself. Originally off a 1974 compilation called Get Up With It, but found here off of a 1998 compilation called Panthalassa. The music of Miles Davis from 1969 to 1974. That was Miles Davis with his Ode to Duke Ellington. He loved him madly. Which is a quote that the Duke used to give every concert. I love you madly. Miles Davis on electric trumpet, along with wah-wah pedal and organ. Dave Liebman played alto flute. Reggie Lucas was on electric guitar, as was Dominique Gaumont. Michael Henderson was on bass, Al Foster on drums, and James Matume on percussion. And he loved him madly. Does have an influence on ambient music, while being an ambient jazz piece, because Brian Eno did quote and said that this piece was an influence on his 1982 album Ambient 4, On Land. Behind me is McCoy Tyner, 1972 album Sahara. I'm speaking over Valley of Life. McCoy Tyner, not only playing piano here, but also playing the koto. Sonny Fortune is on flute, Calvin Hill on bass, reeds, and percussion, and Alphonse Mouzon, also on reeds and percussion, but he's also playing drums. That's going to be it for Exploding Hand Movies this week. If you missed any of this week's episode, please visit the Exploding Hand Movies show page at www.citr.ca. You're going to look up episode 799. So you got track listing and download for this, along with past episodes, plus a few places to subscribe to the podcast. Exploding Hand Movies is on Facebook under its given name. On Instagram, it is Myopic Man. On Mastodon, it is 100aire@mas.to. 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Next week, I will figure things out, but I will be back live. I'm currently processing the deaths of Glenn Hansard and Kavinsky, so two different ideas are in the works between folk rock and dark wave. But we still have some other lighter themes in the hopper, tied to blaxploitation films like Come Back Charleston Blue, a yacht rock sequel, but I might lean to an offshoot called Camaro Summer. Did think about some Philip Glass this week, but I ran out of time, and then 3 days of the Condor, so we'll roll with the punches. Otherwise, please stay tuned to CITR for more Monday night programming. Regular programming will resume Tuesday morning with Pacific Pickin' at 6 a.m. and Queer FM at 8 Pacific. And if you're looking for rebroadcasts of The Jazz Show with the late, great Gavin Walker, who left us just a little over a year ago, they have ended on the station here, but the podcasts are still up, so just look up The Jazz Show at citr.ca. We'll close with Harriet Tubman and Georgia Ann Muldrow. Harriet Tubman is a trio named after one of the legends of the Underground Railroad that brought Southern slaves up to the Northern States and Canada during the Civil War and the slave days. It features Brandon Ross on guitars, J.T. Lewis on bass, and Melvin Gibbs on drums. And for the album Electrical Field of Love, which came out this year, they're joined here by Georgia Ann Muldrow on vocals and keys. This has some ambience to it, but this also ties into an offshoot known as spiritual jazz, which we could definitely explore in an upcoming jazz episode. Here's Harriet Tubman, Georgia Ann Muldrow with a black song. We got some vocals to help guide us out. Yeah, I've been listening to Exploding Hand Movies here on CITR, 101.9 FM in Vancouver, British Columbia, Canada. You'll hear from me live again in 7 days. Take care.

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Shalom Aleichem, Alamin. Peace be upon you all. Released in commemoration of Nakba Day, I'm humbled to share the debut album from Exiliahu, titled Why Have You Stolen the Blue and White Colors from Our Honest Sky? It is a compilation of songs, each written and recorded in one day, with lyrics drawn primarily from the Yiddish anti-Zionist and anti-imperialist poets of the late 19th century. All proceeds from the album will go directly to my friends from Gaza, fundraising to evacuate their families. To hear it, please visit exiliahu.bandcamp.com. That's E-X-I-L-I-A-H-U. Thank you for listening. And befreit Palestine, oimein.

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0: 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The Rickshaw Theater's got you covered. 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

0: broadcasting from UBC Vancouver campus, located on the unceded ancestral and traditional lands of the Hunkaminim-speaking Musqueam people. We honor the ancestral and ongoing care for this land by the host nations. Media practices are often rooted in white gaze, and we recognize that it is our responsibility to shift our approach and move towards radical empathy. While we broadcast from UBC Vancouver campus, our listenership extends to the unceded lands of the Musqueam, Squamish, and Tsleil-Waututh nations and beyond. We encourage you to check out native-land.ca, that is native-land.ca, to learn more about whose land and territory you live and work on or may be visiting. Thank you.
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0: great. It's too much for a cultural backwater like Vancouver. It just bursts with violence. It's got every absurdity and nihilism of the world.
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0: It'll play off Broadway. I can see it now.
2: Look at the diaspora and what, how much it brings. And the diaspora is to be found in Europe, is to be found in America, is to be found in different parts of the world. And if I was the president, one of the things that I would do with the diaspora unit would be...

the diaspora must be encouraged to come into the continent and ensure that they contribute in a meaningful way. And I think they can if they are encouraged. In other words, if I am

0: This Pride weekend, Collective Disorder and Venue Co-op are teaming up to bring you an electrifying queer variety showcase featuring some of Vancouver's finest queer and trans performers of all stripes. We've got punk rock from the band Sundress and Slowicide,
1: a drag performance from Sassafras,
0: clowning from Nico Pante,
1: poetry and jazz by Cairns and Morgan Sidkey,
0: jokes from comedian Anna Kay,
1: and a late night DJ set from Dyke Tiger.
0: The show is Disorder 11, and it's happening Friday, July 31st at Redgate Art Society. Doors open at 7, the show runs 8 to late, and tickets are $20 or pay what you can. Lace up your docks, bring a friend or date, and join us to laugh, cry, and dance the night away.

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0: Venue Co-op YVR is proud to present their second annual Everything But the Bagel Festival on Saturday, August 22nd at Redgate and beyond. 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
2: I don't want to hear your excuses! The center has to be at least... 3 times bigger than this!

Shalom Aleichem, Alamin. Peace be upon you all. Released in commemoration of Nakba Day, I'm humbled to share the debut album from Exiliyahu, titled Why Have You Stolen the Blue and White Colors from Our Honest Sky? It is a compilation of songs, each written and recorded in one day, with lyrics drawn primarily from the Yiddish anti-Zionist and anti-imperialist poets of the late 19th century. All proceeds from the album will go directly to my friends from Gaza, fundraising to evacuate their families. To hear it, please visit exiliyahu.bandcamp.com. That's Exiliahu. Thank you for listening. Und befreit Palästina. Oy me.

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2: 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Crimes and Treasons, this is your boy Just Blaze. Right now you're rocking with Jules Andre Brown, Rolly Rails, Jamal Steels, and Horsepower. You know what it is, right?
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0: This winter, Vancouver will enjoy the customary drizzle, fog, and perhaps a modicum of the white stuff. On the other hand, for $195, you can enjoy the sunshine of Mexico. 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

0: 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The Rickshaw Theater's got you covered. 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
2: 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So watery. And yet there's a smack of ham to it.

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I'm Arthur Berman. This is the Pacific Pick and Warm-Up Show featuring the roots and branches of bluegrass music, followed at 6:30 by Pacific Pickin' itself when the lovely Angie officially joins us, but she parachutes in anyway. So let's start off today with an old classic, When It's Springtime in the Rockies, by Carson Robeson, who has a birthday this week.

0: You just heard The O'Connor Band, featuring Mark O'Connor, whose birthday we are celebrating this week. He did The Fisher's Hornpipe. And before that, you heard Jenny Whiteley with her song Needle in a Haystack. Before that, Aaron Marshall. It's Aaron's birthday this week also, so I played the title track from her album Calico. And we started off with Carson Robeson in honor of his birthday with When It's Springtime in the Rockies. And now we have some messages.
1: 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Their friendly staff would love to give you a hand to find your new favorite read.
2: We'll start out the next set with another birthday tune with Pierce, who co-wrote this with Cindy Walker. And this particular cut at the time happened to chart 3 different Billboard charts. So very impressive for Webb, the man of the guitar-shaped swimming pool. We'll hear I Don't Care.

We just played the Alison Brown Quartet. It's Alison Brown's birthday, and we played from her album Replay on Compass. We played Shoot the Dog. Before that, we heard Tim Hughes with the song Dempster Highway, and that's from Bush Pilot Buckaroo on Stony Plain. Before that, we heard Little Jimmy Dickens with the song, I Got a Hole in My Pocket. And that was played in honor of one of the writers of that song. That's Felice Bryant, and her birthday is this week as well. And of course, we started off with Webb Pierce in honor of his birthday with the song, I Don't Care. And that concludes the Pacific Pickin' Warm-Up Show. Stay tuned for Pacific Pickin'.

0: It's Tuesday morning, and that can only mean one thing. 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
0: The lovely Andrea, ready to bring you the very best in bluegrass, old-time country, Cajun, rockabilly, western swing, and whatever jumps off the shelves at us, which this morning includes...
1: The Spinney Brothers, Red Allen, Jeff White, and Big Country Bluegrass.
0: We'll hear from Lester Flatt, Earl Scruggs, and the Foggy Mountain Boys, and we'll also hear from... Curly Seckler, featuring Herschel Sizemore. Third Time Out, the Stanley Brothers.
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0: And we'll be featuring people at Medical Lake.
1: That is correct. The Blue Waters Bluegrass Festival. They're going to have, as their headliners...
0: Chris Jones and the Night Drivers.
1: And...
0: Vicky Vaughn.
1: So, a great bunch of people to listen to. And then who knows what else will jump off the shelves at us right here on...
0: Pacific Pickin'.

0: You just heard Big Country Bluegrass with the song You Don't Have Far to Go from the Boys in Hats and Ties on Rebel Records. It's Tommy Sell's birthday, and he was playing mandolin on that cut. Before that, it's Jeff White's birthday, and so we played a song from his album called, appropriately, The White Album, and that's on Rounder Records. You heard the song Right Before My Eyes. Before that, Red Allen with the song Close By, and we played that in honor of the fiddler's birthday. It's Scotty Stoneman playing on that cut, and it's his birthday this week. And we started off the show after our theme, Big Mon by Bill Monroe, with the Spinney Brothers. Both Rick and Allen share birthdays, believe it or not, and they're both obviously born this week. And so we heard their song, Next Train Smokin'. And that is from a self-produced CD called Going Home, if you'd like to get a copy of that one. And now we have some messages for you.
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0: We're going to start off our next set with a song from Flat and Scruggs. And that is I'll Never Shed Another Tear. And that we play in honor of the birthday of Benny Sims. And he is going to be fiddling on this cut.

That was the famous Stanley Brothers, Carter and Ralph, with I'll Never Grow Tired of You, which featured mandolin player Pee-wee Lambert, one of the many great bluegrass side people. And that's a good example of how this works. He backed up the whole cut, if you listen to the backup thing, but got a very brief break, which he played in a red-hot but not attention-calling to himself fashion. The classic bluegrass sideman, Pee-wee Lambert. Before that, we heard Third Time Out and Shortening Bread in honor of Steve Dilling's birthday, the banjo player, and the great Herschel Sizemore. We tribute for his birthday on a Curly

0: Spectra cut called You Took My Sunshine. Flattened Scruggs started us off with I'll Never Shed a Tear in honor of fiddler Benny Sims' birthday.
1: And that third time out cut was actually a medley of Shortening Bread and Fire on the Mountain.
2: And now it's time for our concert calendar. On Mondays in the summer months of July and August, there'll be a jam at the Trout Lake in East Vancouver. So go down to John Henry Park in the southeast corner of the park, and that's where you'll find the jammers. And of course, that's all thanks to the Pacific Bluegrass and Old Time Music Society. Coming up for the Lonesome Town Painters on August 6th, they'll be at the Sunshine Music Festival in Powell River, and that's at 4 p.m. On September the 14th, they'll be playing at the Princeton, and that's from 8 p.m. to 11 p.m. So Malcolm and the Soda Crackers have a bit of music coming up. On Saturday, August the 8th, they'll be at the Trout Lake Farmers Market from 11:30 a.m. to 2 p.m. On Sunday, August 9th, you can find them at the McLean Park Music from 3 to 4 p.m. And then coming up on Saturday, August 15th, they'll be at the Billy Bishop Legion from 8 to 11 p.m. Coming up this week, the Heatley has for String Band Tuesday, Tim Eccles, Stefan Peterson, Trent Freeman, Mark Kiliansky, and Joseph Lubinsky Mast. So head on over there for 8 to 11 p.m. Coming up this weekend, there's one festival that I have, and that is the Blue Waters Bluegrass Festival, and we will be featuring two of the artists that are coming during our artist feature set. And of course, that's our headliners, Chris Jones and the Night Drivers, and Vicky Vaughn. They'll also have Damn Tall Buildings, the Tall Poppy String Band, Release the Squirrels, Chet O'Keefe, the Full House Band, Poor Boys Delight, the Walter Brothers, Shiloh Mountain Band, and more. And if you want to find out more about the Blue Waters Bluegrass Festival, I would just head on over to their web page and find out. Of course, it's August 7th through 9th, and it's in lovely Medical Lake, Washington. They're celebrating their 25th anniversary this year, so that's a good reason to go to a festival anyway. And then finally, the last festival really that I do want to say something about is Wintergrass, because I think I haven't been mentioning it too often, but Wintergrass tickets are on sale, and Wintergrass, of course, won't be until February 18th through 21st of 2027, but when tickets are on sale, you want to get them. Get them ahead of time, reserve your room, make sure that everything's A-okay. This year, they're going to be celebrating the Tunesmiths Making the World Sing, and the bands that they have listed on the website right now are the Jerry Douglas Band, Sierra Hull, the East Nash Grass, Jig Jam, the John Hartford Fiddle Tune Project, and the Pine Leaf Boys. So again, check them out. Go to the Wintergrass webpage and find out more. Get your tickets and make your plans. And of course, last but not least, I'm going to remind you to check out the Rogue Folk Club. Their calendar on their webpage will just give you such a wonderful wealth of events that are coming up in the fall for the Rogue. It's going to be hard to choose, or maybe just choose them all. It's always a great time at the Rogue. They do a great job. And if you can't go in person, many of the concerts are available on their live stream, which is second to none in quality. Either way, you will not be sorry that you attended a Rogue event. So, that is the concert calendar for today.
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We're going to start out our gospel set with a birthday tribute to Jeff White from one of his solo CDs. But on this one, he duets with Vince Gill. And boy, does that show how Vince could sing bluegrass harmony. A lot of country superstars sit in on bluegrass stuff and make an appearance, exaggerated southern accents and all this sort of thing. But Vince knows how to do it right. So that'll be our tribute to that. And we'll also hear from The Voice, Vern Gostin, with Ralph Stanley coming up in the sets. Listen for that. And another bluegrass harmony, unsurpassed, to end the set with Vicki Vaughn and High Fidelity in honor of Vicki's appearance at Medical Lake.

0: And that was our gospel set. You just heard High Fidelity with the song His Charming Love from Banjo Players Blues on Rebel. And we played that because the lead singer was Vicky Vaughn, and we'll be talking about Vicky Vaughn in the next set. Before that, we heard Ralph Stanley and Friends in honor of the birthday of the wonderful Vern Gosden, who was singing with Ralph on the song Way Down Deep. Before that, another cut from the Spinney Brothers to celebrate their birthdays. We played Sweet Wonderful Words. And we started off, again, another cut from Jeff White's The White Album. We heard All Prayed Up, and as Arthur said, that was a duet with Mr. Vince Gill. And now we have some more messages.
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0: As I said in the concert calendar, this weekend is the Blue Waters Bluegrass Festival in Medical Lake, Washington, August 7th through 9th, and I would definitely take a look at going. You can't go wrong with the two headliners, Chris Jones and the Night Drivers, and Vicky Vaughn. So we're going to hear them. You've probably heard Chris any number of times, but I'm going to play two cuts from his new CD, Chalk Lines and Dust. We're going to hear Under Over and Steal My Today. And then after that, we will have two cuts from Vicky Vaughn from her CD, Travel on Mountain Home, that just came out last year. So we will have two cuts for each of the headliners, and then hopefully you can make up your mind to head on to the festival. Here we go with Chris Jones and the Night Drivers with the song Under Over.

just heard Vicky Vaughn with When Love Comes Knocking, and before that, Bottle of Wine. And those are both from Travel on Mountain Home. And the two cuts before that were Chris Jones and the Night Drivers. You heard Steal My Today, and we started with Under Over. And again, so that was a little feature on the Blue Waters Bluegrass Festival. And coming up to start off our next set, we have a new cut from the Lonesome River Band. It's their new single called Summertime.

0: just heard Benson with the single Maybe It's You. Unspoken Tradition before that from their CD Heartwood on Crossroads. We heard Bluer Than Yesterday. Before that, we heard Daniel Crabtree's new single Sunny Summer in Tennessee. And we started off with Lonesome River Band and the song Summertime. And now we have some messages.
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0: We're going to start off the bullpen with a cut from Shelby Means. We're going to hear Up on the Mountain.

Well, that clock on the wall and Newfoundland's crooked stovepipe tell us it's time to conclude this edition of Pacific Pickin'. I'm your host, Andrea, and Arthur has been in and out. I'd like to let you know you just heard the Western Thistles with the song That's the Way. Before that, Darren Nicholson with the song Any Highway from his new CD, Lonesome Trails and Tall Tales on Crossroads. Before that, you heard Seth Mitchell with the song Where Have You Gone To? And we started off with Shelby Means, Up on the Mountain. Join us next week for the best in bluegrass, old-time country, Cajun, rockabilly, western swing, and whatever jumps off the shelves at us here on CITR 101.9 FM in Vancouver and all over the internet at www.citr.ca. Arthur will remind you to keep on picking. I'll remind you to be true to yourself and false to no one. And remember, the early bird gets the bluegrass, unless you're a pod person.

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3: 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We honor the ancestral and ongoing care for this land by the host nations. 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
2: 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Thank you all for tuning in. For those of you familiar with the show, of course, we always have a couple of great interviews for you, and our next guest is no exception. Pearson Hayes is a Toronto-based artist and proud Vancouverite, blending emotional R&B with uplifting vocal house. His recent single, Love Hard, continues his momentum, following in the footsteps of him, the extended mix featuring Goldie, a three-time Grammy-nominated songwriter, known for their work, with Celine Dion, Christine Aguilera, and many more. And with growing international traction, Hayes is emerging as a fresh voice on the queer electronic music landscape, and you can learn more about the artist on their socials at Pearson Hayes. And we welcome to the show today the transplanted Vancouverite, former Vancouverite, now Torontonian, Pearson Hayes. Thanks for joining us on the show today, Pearson.
4: Thank you so much for having me.
5: Wow, we are so happy to speak with you officially on the show. You're originally from Vancouver, Pearson, and how has growing up out here shaped your identity, and both as an artist and a member of the LGBTQ plus community?
4: You know what? Being a proud Vancouverite, I grew up in North Vancouver downtown, and I think that I was also blessed with such an easy coming out story. And I think just being in Vancouver in general, it is such a welcoming, open. I mean, in general, I felt that it just was such a great place for someone LGBTQ plus to grow up. It's such a open-minded, very, I want to say organic almost type place. Yeah. Where it's kind of go with the flow, you know, don't harm anyone, just be good to nature and each other. And I was given just a really good place to really explore my creativity through my sexual identity, and was embraced for it. I never really had to adjust or double guess what if it was okay or if it wasn't. I was just free with my creative artistic expression, and it kind of just was a warm up for the rest of the world, because I'll tell you, the rest of the world ain't like Vancouver. No. but it definitely gave me a secure grounding in where I wanted to go, and secured my vision for sure.
2: And it was all about the timing as well. I mean, you know, in full transparency, folks, Pearson and I go way back in Vancouver's, I guess we'll call it bar culture.
4: Sure.
2: Yeah, sure. And, you know, and I think Denise would agree as well, in terms of, you know, the bar scene back then, it really was very welcoming. If you, you know, wanted to come out, there was, you know, plenty of opportunities. And I mean, you know, we always have to have one eye open as queer folk anywhere we go. And, you know, there are, of course, sad memories of Aaron Webster passing, etc. And, you know, so, yeah, we can't be too smug in terms of the safety. But Vancouver was a really, really good area to, if you were queer, to be able to go out and flex your muscles, so to speak.
4: Yeah, do yourself flex your rainbow.
2: Actually, that sounds really bad. Flex your muscle. Flex your independence as a queer person, let's put it that way. People expect certain things from me, so they kind of, probably someone just spit their coffee going, oh God, you can go there. So, you know, and I always knew you as a dancer. So it's wonderful to see you, you know, sort of evolving into music. And your music blends emotional R&B with uplifting vocal house. Like, how did you develop your sound? And what draws you to that that fusion of house and R&B?
4: So I've always been, thank you. You know, I've always been like a true R&B fan at heart. I remember when Napster came out, I was downloading like SWV when I was seven years old. And I was way ahead of my time, I think, in that sense. I was 90s R&B is like my heart, and it really is like the sound I go to. But then when I got into, as we call it, bar culture, I remember DJ Leanne specifically.
2: Yeah. Amazing.
4: And, I'd see her behind that booth, spinning vocal, uplifting house, and just the light that shone out of her when she was playing her music that she loved the most was just so beautiful. And a lot of R&B can be not sad, so to speak, but can be, you know, bedroom-esque kind of melancholy.
2: Barry White, Oh Baby Baby.
4: Right, exactly. So I'm like, you know what, I need to get some of that, but I need to blend it with some of, you know, Leanne behind the booth, and I wonder if that would work. And I started playing around with, Pro Tools and Logix and a few other music editing software programs. And I thought, oh, okay, this is working. This kind of sounds okay. And now I just need a vocalist because, I mean, I do have vocals. I do have an R&B album coming out in the fall. But for a house, I just want to make the music and the vibe and just see what comes out of it and let it go organically. And it's just taken off, and people are loving the sound, mix of, who doesn't love a good horn and a good piano chord? But now we've incorporated like really rich, well-trained vocals into it too, with Goldie being on the tracks. Mm-hmm. And it's just, it's beautiful. I'm obsessed with my own music. I never thought I'd say that. This is Goldie from, she's originally from LA. Uh-huh. She now lives in Detroit. She worked under Diane Warren for 6 years. And it is just the hardest worker I know. She's has over 1.1 billion streams on projects that she's worked on in the R&B scene.
2: Wow.
4: And she's always had that diva-esque voice, very Simone Denny. And I knew she had it in her. And I said, you know what, girl, would you ever do pop house? He kind of had to edge her into it. You know, even pop, maybe some house, maybe a little bit of that. She goes, you know, I've always wanted to, but I've never really been asked to be on any of those tracks. I said, well, today's your day, girl. And I sent over some tracks, and she did a few demos for me, and I just said, this is exactly it. This is it. This is the one.
2: What's it like working with, because for those of you folks, it's Goldie, and it's Goldie with two eyes. And she's like a 3-time Grammy nominated, 2-time American Music Award nominated, 5-time Soul Train Music Award, 8-time Billboard nominated. I mean, you know, the music is coursing through those veins, because those are some big names that are all on, you know, she's on their radar.
4: She had the belief in me, and I know she's very selective on who she does work with, as she should be. She's built quite a catalog, but she just saw my passion and my drive for it and my belief, and I said, girl, you gotta trust me on this one. I was a fan of hers for years before I even got to really connect with her through Instagram, and then we just kept back and forth, turned into FaceTimes, and then it just worked, and we got an entire 6-track EP done in 2 months. So being in different cities too, while she's in Detroit and I'm up here in Toronto, so it was a lot of sending beats back and forth, me vocal coaching on the vocal directing, sorry, over the phone, and we work so well together, and I'm like beyond honored to have her on my work. It's just beautiful.
5: Wow, this is so amazing to hear too. And you being in Toronto and so close to New York and Chicago, have you traveled out to the U.S.? Well, not recently, but like around like before the craziness down south was happening, to listen to some of the Chicago house and some of the house music that DJ Leanne was playing.
4: Chicago house is the one. That's one of my top playlists. People come in and I just put on Groove Culture's Chicago house. It's Chicago is beautiful. It, in a way, the architecture somewhat reminds me of Vancouver because it's very clean. It's very clean. It's very modern. Like, I love Chicago, and their house is right in my lane. Like, you go Vocal House Chicago, there you go. I'm happy. Yeah.
2: So what were your favorites? We know what you like now. What did you like growing up?
4: What, music-wise? Mm-hmm. Oh, R&B house. That was it. I'm staying in my lanes. Yeah. I'm a true R&B boy at heart and Vocal House when I want to kick it up a notch. Yeah. It always has to have some good vocals. I'm all about the horns, all about piano chords. Yeah.
2: And that's a really nice house and R&B. You can, if you've got a good producer or know exactly what you want in terms of that, almost remixes. Yeah. And creating, I wonder what you would call that fusion of the two.
4: Oh, I'd be like R&B vocal house.
2: So what was it that made you decide to dive like full time into music? And you know, was it the learning the producing side or?
4: Yeah, well, I went through a really tough breakup about 3.5 years ago. It just ended really bad, and I really was at a really dark place. And it was just, music saved my life. It literally saved my life. It was particularly her music. It just, her voice and her, how you can tell through her sound that it's just 100% her, 100% her emotion, and just also her work ethic that she's. You know, she's written all this music for so many artists, yet she's not the one in the spotlight, but she's,
2: right.
4: She knows down that it's, she put in her good work and that keeps her going. And I just, she's just been such a light, and I just, music, my goal of my music is I just hope people, it can heal people as much as it did me. Cause I really do believe that not only can music bring people together, but it can heal so much if you just sit and give into the music, go all the way through it, and then heal from it. I think it's just beautiful.
5: Well said, well said. And let's talk about some of your performances. Where's your favorite, the best stage that you've performed at recently?
4: Oh, well, the best stage I performed, not music-wise, but dance-wise, I would say Rebel Nightclub here in Toronto is quite a good one. That's where I perform with Safonda Cox, who is
2: one of our
4: Safonda is my mother. She is, if for those of you who don't know, incredible drag queen based out of Toronto, who is worldwide, just the hardest worker. Jesus Christ, she is just incredible. And
2: really is, yeah.
4: It just does not stop and just pumps out top quality things from creatively. She is just it blows my mind what she does. And we performed on stage last for her huge Pride finale for her Prism show, and that was just phenomenal. Just, she has 20 to 30 dancers on stage with full choreo, full custom made outfits, and it's just, of course, Pride bringing everyone together, so it's the best place to perform.
2: Rebel's a great space too.
4: Oh, huge. Best sound system is just, top notch.
2: And the lights, everything about it. It's sort of like Toronto's. It's not fair to compare because it's kind of apples and oranges. But Vancouver would be like celebrities, only a bit bigger. Only
4: yes, bigger. Yeah. I love celebrities. God, good times. Oh.
2: God, Lord, and celebrities is the basement. The subterranean level. They've spent a fortune. It's another bar.
4: No way.
2: Oh yeah, the entire underside of celebrities has been redone and made an official bar, finally.
4: Well, my dressing room is no longer that. It's a shitty basement. It's no longer a dressing room.
2: Exactly. We've all spent much time down in the dressing rooms underneath, and at the opposite end, which is the end of the bar that is closest to Davy Street. They'd thrown down, slapped some, it was totally illegal with no licensing. And the present owners aren't involved in this, so I can say this on it, because this was decades ago. But it's like they slapped some couches down. It's like, there you go, here's another dive club. And it would be like after hours.
4: Another dodgy couch.
2: Right?
4: Yeah, exactly.
2: Oh, yeah.
4: Oh, so
2: is there Yeah. So are you going to be like, what are you going to be doing with your music? Do you tour it at all, or?
4: Goldie's schedule is so busy, but she is, she says that I've reignited a spark in her too, because she's been so R&B. Like the girl does not stop working. She won't sleep for days because she's doing vocal lessons while doing vocal coaching, then like she just, and she's got two kids, most beautiful children, Levi and Legend. They're the sweetest boys ever. And she's a busy mom and she's a hard worker. And once her schedule is more solidified, we'll be able to know exactly when we can tour up to. But it is Pride season, and we all got to love hard. And we need Goldie on that mic. Can you imagine those vocals live?
2: Oh, my gosh.
4: Jesus. Yeah, so we're open to touring anytime. We're also looking at syncing placements, things like that, getting music synced, because, just getting the music out there in any way, whether it be radio, podcast, anything like that. We just want people to hear it, like it, and if it fits for you to use and make your project even better, let's talk.
2: And if you could perform anywhere, where would you want to perform?
4: Oh,
2: and I mean, I'm talking anything from outdoor festivals to bars.
4: You know what? I'd say right down at your guys. Is it still called Rogers Center, Rogers Arena, where you guys are?
2: Rogers Arena. Yeah, yeah.
4: Yeah, because the last time I performed there, I was on stage with Rosette. I was back up dancing, but I said one day I will be on this stage for me one day. So I think a homecoming show would just be.
2: We've asked this before, right, Denise? We've asked that question before, and we've gotten everything from Coachella to Glastonbury to whatever. We've never actually, that's a true hometown boy. Come back and you say, I want to play in Vancouver at Rogers Arena.
4: Yep.
2: Or BC Place, but BC Place has crap acoustics, so.
4: Yeah, no, I want to be in the Canucks dressing room with my own little curtains and my vanilla candles that I've requested.
2: You're right.
4: I want to be the exact version of what I thought my artists were doing every time I went to see them in concert. I want to get to do that now.
2: Pretty impressive. Well, your latest single, as we've been talking about, Love Hard, and it's been gaining attention since its release.
4: Yeah.
2: And so tell us, because we're going to play it for the folks here. So what inspired the track, and what does it mean to you within queer life and connection?
4: The world is such an awful, awful place right now. I'm sorry to get emotional, but it is so dark. And everyone just needs to love, and they need to love so hard right now. I know it's hard. It's hard to love hard, but just with all of your everything you have, just love. There's nothing wrong with love. Let everyone love. If you don't feel like loving, that's okay. Let other people love. And if you're going to love, just do it full force. Don't be shy. Don't be ashamed,
2: I love that line. If you're if you don't feel like loving, because there's and we all know who those people are, let other people love, because it's so true. And I guess the best thing I always say, because sometimes it can get and I don't think anyone's gonna disagree with me on this, it can get a little overwhelming of what's going on in this world, and especially when we have it coming at us from our phones and on television and everywhere, that you got to look for the one-offs, because we can sit here and say how crap it is, but there are people that are out there doing real good in this world.
4: Yeah, and turn around and just throw on a song, and just the horns and that piano, and just her vocals will just, I promise you, if your pills aren't working today, this song will. Like guaranteed.
2: Thanks so much for joining us today, Pearson.
4: Thank you so much for having me. It's so good to hear your voice again. And Denise,
2: Nice
5: to meet you.
2: We wish you all the best of success. We hope to we will get to a couple of comp tickets, if you don't mind, to your show at Rogers Arena here in Vancouver when it's going to happen. And we hope you have a great Pride season and that you get to perform to your heart's content and get to love hard and dance harder and just keep on making beautiful music, man.
4: Thank you.
2: We're not going to waste any more time than, as the phrase goes, without further ado. 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

0: Out on the shelves, Vancouver's queer community library since 1983 is at risk. 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And without a new space to house their collection or a steady source of income to pay rent, the library will be closing their doors and their collection will be under threat of loss. 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
1: 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We've got all sorts of 2S LGBTQIA plus music artists for you to enjoy, and that is also at Queer FM Van. It's interview time on the show, and so get settled in, kitty winks, because we've got a great one, especially if you're a local enjoying our show, and if you are one of our numerous across the world, or globally, I guess we could go with, fans, then you're put this one on your radar, because coming soon to a drag stage near you. Jamie Davis is the founder of What the Frock Productions, a Vancouver-based entertainment company known for bold, immersive drag, cabaret, and theatrical experiences. A producer, host, and performer, as local drag legend Phyllis Hull, Phyllis champions emerging talent while creating inclusive events that celebrate LGBTQIA+ artistry and community. Their original shows blend comedy, storytelling, and spectacle, earning a reputation for high-energy productions that bring audiences together in unforgettable ways. And you can learn more about their programming, and they've got tons always throughout the year, at whatthefrogproductions.com. Or, of course, you can visit the artist on Insta at Phyllis Hull Officially. And on that happy note, we welcome to the show Phyllis Hull. Thanks for joining us on Queer FM today.
2: Oi, oi. 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
1: Hello.
3: Yay. Thank you again and welcome to Queer FM. Phyllis, what inspired you to create What the Frock Productions? And what gap did you see in the Vancouver entertainment scene?
2: What gap? You know, that's a great question. When I started this all, it was actually during COVID, and I know that there's probably a lot of people out there who were COVID queens. I think that's the term. It means a queen that has COVID. I was actually a travel agent before COVID had hit, and once everyone had stopped traveling and started to cancel their trips, I realized that I couldn't wait around to start back up again. I needed to do something. And I kind of had my Oprah moment, where later in life, you decide that you want to do what makes you happy. Right. And I had previously done drag back in the UK, up in London, Soho, just as a hobby. And whilst I was sitting around waiting for the world to come back to life, I decided that I was going to revisit that. So I didn't instantly create What the Frock, an emphasis on frock. Yeah. Some people might hear it as something else, WTF, but that is the tongue-in-cheek humor that we go for. But back to the beginnings. I started to perform in local bars when that was allowed, and after performing for a relatively short time, I realized that the only way for me to get booked consistently was if I was booking myself, because I didn't want to have to nag producers to put me in their shows. Plus, there's a lot of other people that need their time on stage. So that's when I decided that I needed to be producing shows. And I'd say maybe we've been going for about 3 years now. Now, the gap in the market, I guess you could say, was I was at the time the only British queen in Vancouver, and I was one of the only bearded queens at the time as well.
1: Yeah.
2: So I kind of just stuck to what I was good at, and that's being silly and cheeky, telling jokes, and being funny.
1: Being entertaining.
2: Yes, let's go with that. That's better.
1: I find it interesting that, you know, I hadn't thought in terms of, because we're so used to dealing with creators on stage. Of course, the travel agents of the world during COVID got knocked hugely in terms of work. I love the fact that you just rolled up the sleeves and decided not only this is what I'm going to do, but I'm going to start from the top and create it myself, so that you don't, because it's you're always looking for the next gig, and you know, there's the pecking order, etc. So to have What the Frog and then create your own events is to be lauded and applauded. And I can't tell you how many times on this show, and I think Denise can attest to it, that I have commented on What the Frog Productions being one of the best company names that I have come across. Absolutely love it.
2: I really appreciate that. We actually, well, I say we, I'm just used to
1: it's the royal we, dear, you are a queen.
2: Yes, true. There was another name that I was toying with, but I didn't feel that it had enough punch, like What the Frock.
1: Yeah.
2: So do you want to know what it was?
1: Absolutely.
3: Oh, yes. Reveal.
2: So it was either going to be What the Frock or Without Further Hairdo. And by that answer,
1: I'm looking. I have that pensive, like dog with the head cocked look going. Not bad, but I think What the Frock is the better, because it rolls off the tongue.
2: Yeah. Going back to what you just said about travel agencies, it reminded me the feeling that I had when everything had to be cancelled, like all the trips that I'd spent a year planning for people. Mm-hmm. If you imagine when you were younger and you were making a quilt, maybe with a grandparent or something, mm-hmm. When you sew patches into like a
1: blanket.
2: Yeah, a blanket.
1: Yeah.
2: So when COVID hit and all the trips started trickling back and had to be cancelled, it was like I was unpicking like a family blanket, and it was really heartbreaking. And so to roll my sleeves up, as you put it, and get stuck into something like this, which is quite different to that industry that I was in, it was a big change. And now if you was to come over to my place, you would definitely know that I was a drag queen. The amount of wigs that I've got all over the walls instead of posters of traveling. No pyramids of Egypt. It's all wigs.
1: Yeah. Your theme has definitely changed.
2: Yeah, I feel seen.
1: but it's very interesting, because it's at a time when you started an entertainment company that relies on bums and seats, at a time when there was no bums and seats.
2: Yeah, that was the tricky part, because
1: you think.
2: Yeah, and there was also the times when drag performers could perform, but then they had to wear masks, or they had to be like behind a plastic screen. I remember going over to Victoria and watching a drag show And I felt kind of peculiar. I felt like the drag performer was in like a cage in a zoo.
1: Yeah. I don't recall that at all. It's like that screen that they have for presidents so they don't get assassinated kind of thing right in front of you. I hadn't thought of that they, you know, continue to do it in spite. I think back now in terms of some of the things that we did during COVID, thinking that it's saving us, you know, from the dreaded disease. And it's like, maybe not. So let's go back in time, shall we, to little baby Jamie. And, you know,
2: he was so cute.
1: Yeah. Oh, yeah, we saw her. How did my dad always put it? Make him cute so you don't kill him, right? He's British. Yeah, and usually that's said through gritted teeth while he's picking his wallet up out of the toilet that my brother has put it in. But that's a whole different story.
2: My dad used to blame me for his baldness because he said that every time he put me on his shoulders as a little kid, I would hold on to his hair.
1: Signs of thing to come, dear.
2: Yeah.
1: And they're still doing as an adult, usually with endearments attached.
2: Yeah.
1: So tell us all about the start of Phyllis Hull. And you know, it's such a very specific, because usually a lot of drag names are, you know, based upon, you know, play on words, sort of like What the Frog. So tell us where you came up with Phyllis Hull as your drag name.
2: Do you know that my name also is a play on words?
1: Is it really? Oh. Syphilis. All I can see is syphilis, and I don't think it's that.
2: No. So I purposely spelt Hull, H-U-L-L, because firstly, I didn't want it to be too literal. And secondly, I wanted some reference to the UK, even though I'm not from Hull. It's in the UK. So now if you spell it literally, H-O-L-E.
1: Oh then... my God, got it. Okay, got it. For those of you out there that it's morning time and you're still dealing with your coffee, we're looking at Phyllis Hull. Fill his hole.
2: Okay.
1: All right.
2: My name actually comes from my gosh,
1: I am never gonna look at your name the same way again.
2: Oi, indeed. My grandma, who passed away actually during COVID. Her name was Phyllis, and no, her last name was not Hull. But it is kind of she was an inspiration for the name. And but going back to when I was born, I was always talking to strangers and telling people that we were having takeout that night because I was so excited about food. I loved just being funny, and I guess that you could say that I was super into musicals and things like that, but I didn't really know that I was into drag until maybe 16 years ago. I mean, of course, I was one of the first people, not one of the first, I was watching RuPaul's Drag Race on my dial-up internet when it was season one, and being over in the UK and watching American TV on the internet, I felt really cool. But not being able to talk to many people about it because it wasn't in my circle, I guess you could say. Mm-hmm. So I was kind of like a secret fan. My mum didn't know what the hell I was talking about, so I was like, did you see the runway? And she was like,
1: mother
2: shopping. But yeah, I did I did go up to London and start doing drag as a hobby.
1: Right.
2: And my drag mum, it sounds weird saying drag mum.
1: Yeah.
2: It's like a drag mother over here, isn't it?
1: Yes.
2: Yeah, drag mum. Sounds like dance mum. Mm-hmm. She was the owner of a pub in Soho, and she was very British in her style of drag. Her name was actually is Dame Julie Paid. And there was a pun there as well.
1: It was
2: a great thing because I was friendly with him and he was doing drag, and then all of a sudden he said, come upstairs and let's put you in drag one night. And I was like, what? So he gave me my first wig, he gave me a tutorial on makeup, albeit quite a quick one, and then I started singing, because that was the way that British cabaret and drag was done for many years. I started to do it whilst working a full-time job as a flight attendant. And then as soon as I moved over to Canada, I kind of dropped it all because I needed to get, you know, a full-time job, and I needed to find a group of friends, and, you know, life just happened. So I kind of left it all behind. And then, as I said earlier, when COVID hit and I decided to come back into drag, I needed to bring all my stuff over from the UK. So I went over with an empty suitcase one year and came back with a lot of old makeup. It was a lot of stuff I had to throw away. I probably should have done that before putting it in the case.
3: Oh, yes. Wow. This is so amazing to hear the blueprint that you had from watching RuPaul Drag Race back in the early days on early dial-up internet. Do you see any differences from when you started up, when you went after you went home and gathered your makeup? And did you have a few wigs as well?
1: Your crusty old dried-up makeup.
2: I mean... I've still got the first dress and wig that I was given. Wow. The wig is staring right at me. If you can imagine Peg Bundy,
1: okay.
2: It's a beehive wig like that, but a little taller. The dress that I was given was a very petite, I have put on weight. A purple sequin gown, and if I tried to put it on now, it would probably only fit over my head.
1: Time to make it into a jaunty little vest.
2: I don't know, I'm thinking of saving it so that when I'm like famous, please God, then I can just raffle it off for charity or something like that.
1: Yeah, get a mannequin. And, you know, this is your first outfit.
2: I guess I was always into my inspiration for who I am as Phyllis comes from people like Lily Savage, Joan Rivers, a bit of Kathy Griffin, and then also Peg Bundy. The Nanny.
1: The Nanny. God bless. I used to love that show.
2: Oh, so did I. Fran Drescher is amazing. But I was actually called something else back in the UK. I decided to change the name, however, when I started it back up again.
1: It was I was referring to, and I can't remember, not the Nanny with Fran Drescher, the Nanny with, and I cannot for the life of me remember her name, but she was an actual nanny, and she went to homes.
2: Mary Poppins?
1: Oh, yeah, bless her. No, not that one.
2: Oh,
1: yeah,
2: the nanny, you know,
1: Yeah, that's the one.
2: I remember. She wore a black blazer. She had, like, round-rimmed glasses or something.
1: Yeah, and she always had that speaking of frogs, but it was like a poncho thing, and her arms came out the side, like it didn't have arms, this jacket. It was like the old nanny outfit.
2: Yeah.
1: I can't remember her name, but it'll come to me at some point. I'll text you at 3 a.m. Got it. I got it.
2: I'll probably be at a gig.
1: Yeah, exactly. So you know, your shows are wonderful. You know, they're interactive at anything and everyone that, you know, buzzes about a What the Frock show. How do your shows support? Because this is always, you know, there's always the next generation coming up. And Vancouver, I've always thought of and seen, has been really, really good in terms of nurturing and bringing along new performers. How do your shows support emerging performers and quite frankly, strengthen the local queer community?
2: Well, when I first started What the Frock, I wanted to make sure that I had something to be in, but I also needed to realize quite quickly that it's not just me that needs that, it's other people. So we started to do shows in venues that weren't specific to Davey. I very quickly went around the whole of, I guess you could say, what's it called? Not downtown, but I went to like Kits. I went to Main Street.
1: Yeah, North Vancouver, Drive. Even, I think.
2: Yeah, and even over to North Vancouver, I was trying to expand the reach and the accessible venues for the queer community. And in doing that, I needed to fill more shows. So it gave me a lot of opportunity to welcome other performers and give them experience. Mm-hmm. I have continued to do that because I think it's really important for new faces, especially people who haven't had the opportunities before, to be able to get out there and really realize who they are and what they are about. I'm gonna tell you something that happened recently. Actually, we've just started to collaborate with this wonderful organization based in Gastown called Lavender Grove. They're a mm-hmm. counseling clinic for the LGBTQ community, and they also provide things like ADHD testing and give you ways to manage and cope with it in your day-to-day activities and things like that. And the reason why that collaboration came about is because one of the, not guests, one of the people that used their services actually mentioned What the Frock being integral to their life. And it was a profound moment for me to hear that because it just goes to show how much we are affecting and helping and supporting people out there. And so I think I'm going to continue to do what I'm doing. You know, things like Drag Fight Club, which is predominantly a competition that I created for newer performers. It was originally called Spotlight Showdown. Mm-hmm. And spotlight is a term given to newer performers and to give them an opportunity in a show that you may have booked guests for. And we've just started planning our fourth main competition. We've already got a spin-off that we just completed called Drag Fight Club Spring Break Brawl. but yeah, I think things like the Bacon and Legs family-friendly drag brunch that we do once a month is a really great way to come and experience new performers because as it is a family-friendly show, people bring their kids and the amount of families and parents that come up to us afterwards and say, thank you for doing what you're doing. It's not just thank you to me, like, oh, I'm glad that they're able to support the new performers. You know, the new performers get to bring their friends and they get supported, but I think it's all one circle. We're all helping each other. We're all bringing in the new faces, and yeah, I can't wait to see who else is out there. Each year, there's lots of new people with new ways of presenting their drag, and it's exciting.
1: You know, with regards to that same thing, and you know, tell us a little bit about what was your most rewarding moment as a producer and performer. I mean, you know, because they're almost two separate, because from the production side, it could be anyone and everyone that you've had on. But tell us, like, what really stands out as a memorable for you, both as a producer with What the Frock and as a performer personally.
2: Well, I really do have to mention that being a producer, I'm doing 8 to 10 productions a month, isn't an easy thing to do.
1: No, it's an astounding amount of shows.
2: It really is. I can't believe I don't have bigger bags under my eyes.
1: My Lord.
2: I guess just good makeup. No. But I really do have to point out that it's my team that really support me. It's just a team of three of us. So there's myself. I'm not the main driving force of the ideas and the dates and the venues and the casts. But when it comes to my DJ and my door person, we are a main squad. We definitely help each other. So I have to give a shout out to DJ Seb and to my door Angel.
1: Who's a paralegal, which kills me. It's like the first sentence on the website for the team. It's like, Angel is a paralegal for the BC government.
2: Yeah, you know, Angel is, well, she never stops. She is always doing something. If it's not her full-time job, it's helping me multiple nights a week, or playing softball or bowling with her teams. She's always doing something, and she's just created Heavenly Bodies Dance, which I think is fantastic. She does these dance classes specifically for people who are happy to call themselves fat.
1: Yeah. Plus size folk. Yeah, plus size.
2: But we're also, you know, we're saying the word fat as in not a derogatory way. They're reclaiming that word, and I think it's fantastic.
1: Absolutely.
2: But DJ Seb is also, he also is a full-time worker. He does tech and IT for a big law firm. So the fact that he's always out helping me at night and on the weekends, you know, they really do a lot for the community too.
1: Well, shout out to DJ Seb and to Angel. And, you know, again, going to what you were saying about doing 8-9 shows. And, you know, we often include your events in our fan bag listings that we do each week. The one thing that really jumps out about your events is they're just not another drag show. There's always something cool, you know, like you mentioned the Drag Fight Club, and how do you, and they're very interactive, and there's always, it's just a little play on. So how do you approach creating immersive experiences that keep audiences coming back? Because, you know, it's anyone who's ever produced a show, then I know both Denise and I can attest to this, it's a lot of work, and the amount of shows that you put on, and each one is different than the other. There's not like, you know, just crank out a bunch of queens performing and boom, that's it, next, you know. So how do you, what's the creative process for coming up with new ideas and new events?
2: Well, if you'd asked me a couple of years ago, I would have said weed. But I don't.
1: It doesn't hurt.
2: I don't smoke weed anymore. And what that made me realize is that it's not the weed. It's actually my yearning for uniqueness. If I find an idea fun from the get-go, then I make sure that it is fun. Yeah. We do this cabaret called Naturally Freaky, and we do it once a month beneath the Waldorf Hotel. And it's kind of, it's for the alternative, it's for the intrigued mind. We basically do slightly horror, slightly fantastical themes. We just did one called Sirens and Banshees, and we've got some really great ones coming up. Check them out, because all the themes are cool and interesting. It allows the performers to think outside the box and to do outfits or numbers that they wouldn't normally do. We have a great setting down there. There's leather couches, there's a mirrored ceiling. I know that sounds a little
1: it's in line with the title of the show. It all works. Yeah.
2: It's really odd, actually. I might be at a coffee shop, I might be just about to fall asleep, or I might be in the shower, but my brain is always going. I have a list of maybe 30 ideas that I still need to get done.
3: Oh, wow.
2: Of events. I've got one that I really want to do, but there's just no time to do it because I've already booked up to the end of the year with other names of shows.
1: Lord.
2: But the interactive part comes in with, firstly, my hosting. I always make sure that the audience feel welcome. And so that means me walking around and actually engaging with them on the microphone and telling jokes. I think that's a big part of my brand, comedy. And then also we play games, we give out prizes at most shows. It's more of an experience than just going to see a show, like you mentioned, and seeing performer. We actually try and make it a little different.
3: Wow. And now how have you been creating your outfits for each show? If you have so many, every single week, you must be churning out a bunch of different outfits and wigs.
2: Yeah. Recently, I started to work with one of the performers that have just moved over from Victoria, mm-hmm. Leviticus. I have to give a shout out to them because they've been doing a lot of my new wig styles. That's really helpful because it used to just be a shake and go. just stuff it in my no-frills bag and pull it out
1: right
2: when I get to the venue. But when it comes to outfits, I've actually just put in a request with my building management so that they can come and strengthen my wardrobe bar. It's dipping.
1: People don't understand, just like, I've every queen I know has got like the spare bedroom. It's not a spare bedroom. Like, you could barely get in there, and you kind of need to have a spare bedroom. I remember being just a wee thing, and one of the first queer folk I met did drag, and it was kind of like a studio apartment in Kits, and it was, I can't even put it into words. It was like Amy's Looney Tooney Town, meets Dress So meets, and the whole thing just blew up, and that was the room.
2: Yeah. If anyone knows me well, or has ever been to one of my shows, they will know that I'm really looking for a partner, like a boyfriend. But unfortunately, there's no room for them to put their clothes if ever we did move in together.
1: The poor dumb bugger.
2: Yeah, you're just going to have to put a pile in the corner.
1: Hang bags out the window, right?
2: Oh, you can have the balcony.
1: Yeah, exactly. So I guess, Phyllis, you know, even when regaling people with tales of your shows, and they are, you know, plentiful, so there's always something that you can check out, folks, and please do at whatthefrogproductions.com. But do you have anything coming up, you know, over the summer that you really want to give a shout out about and to get folks to come on down and enjoy one of your shows?
2: Yes. I would love for anyone listening to... if you are interested in all ages events, please come along to Bacon and Legs. Tell your school, bring a school trip, bring friends and family to Bacon and Legs, which is once a month at the House Sound Tap House. Mm-hmm. We do different themes. Like the sound of Julie Andrews, Dr. Seuss. We did Roald Dahl. We've got Toy Story coming up, but we're also part of this year's East Van Pride, and we're Wonderful. Doing an event with the DMS called Tantrums and Tiaras, the Drag Pageant. That's going to be a great evening activity, and we are also really excited for something that I've never done before. We are actually presenting Burlesque. It is
1: it's a little
2: cheeky. We're doing an all-male review. We have trans men, we have lots of different types of performers, including a majority of new performers. And they're going to be coming to perform burlesque. So they'll be taking their clothes off, which I'm already excited for. And that's going to be happening in June. We've got about 15 people performing. I'm astounded and overwhelmed with the amount of people that want to take part. So, yeah, please come and check that out.
1: Oh, it's I've really been getting into over X amount of years burlesque, and ever since like I met a dear friend across the pond, so to speak, Christopher Allwedge, who is one of the world's best burlesque artists, and I just absolutely love male burlesque for some bizarre reason. It's one of my little pleasure centers that I love, and so that is definitely one for one I'll be marking down on my calendar.
2: Well, I've marked it down on all of my calendars too.
1: Yeah. Phyllis, we want to thank you so much for coming on the show. We've had a great time with you. Folks, if you want to really enjoy, and again, you know, the Bacon and Legs, that's an all ages. That's a family affair, is it not? Correct?
2: Yes.
1: Yeah.
2: It's the longest running all ages drag brunch that goes all year round, and it's by donation.
1: Absolutely wonderful. Thank you so much for all you're doing to help bring community together, and of course to help nurture and move along the notoriety in all the best of ways, of course, for new performers in town.
2: Thank you for having me. It was a pleasure.
1: Phyllis Hull, everyone, don't forget you can check them out on Instagram, Phyllis Hull officially, and of course whatthefrogproductions.com is where you can find any and all information about Angel DJ Seb, Phyllis, and of course the multitudes of shows they've got going on all year round. Don't forget, folks, tip your drag queen. We're going to take a quick break. 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
1: 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boing, boing, boing, boing, boing, boing, boing, boing, boing, boing, boing, boing, boing, boing, boing, boing, boing, boing, boing, boing, boing, boing, boing, boing, boing, boing, boing, boing, boing, boing, boing, boing, boing, boing, boing, boing, boing, boing, boing, boing, boing, boing, boing, boing, boing, boing, boing, boing, boing, boing, boing, boing, boing, boing, boing, boing, boing, boing, boing, boing, boing, boing, boing, boing, boing, boing, boing, boing, boing, boing

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1: 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You're the new MC, you got the
2: remix. Oh! Oh, yes! Yeah, yeah!
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2: God damn it, baby. No, I ain't lying to you. I'm only gonna tell you one time. Ah, yeah.
3: A groin-grabbingly great state.

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With all our intellect, our emotions, our spiritual bodies, our souls, and as I believe we have a soul, to subject ourselves to some shiny object, is it worthy?

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This episode was recorded on stolen Musqueam territory and dreamed up in the Okanagan. I've got another hour of easy summer listening for you. I hope you enjoy. Thanks.

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0: fucker of a thing. 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Good stuff. 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
2: Donald Trump is not going to be beaten just by insider politics talk. He's not going to be beaten just by somebody who has plans. He's going to be beaten by somebody who has an idea what this man has done. This man has reached into the psyche of the American people, and he has harnessed fear for political purposes. So, Mr. President, if you're listening, I want you to hear me, please. You have harnessed fear for political purposes, and only love can cast that out. So I have a feeling you know what you're doing. I'm going to harness love for political purposes. I will meet you on that field, and sir, love will win.
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4: Statue of Liberty was donated to the United States of America by France, and therefore, I'm going to France!

Trap that drunk window smoker, tied and drooling, flapped and stunk, pillow stroked my hand, pooling must be peas, strapped or hung that fellow, broke my grand stool, dust he seized, stung or wallowed, hope or glands, ruled my lust, seized stopping wrist or heaving clots and list, nor seizing crap that bunk indoor broken ride and fooling. This is John M. Bennett, and you are listening to CITR FM 101.9 in Vancouver, British Columbia, Canada.

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2: Ice cream man, can I have this? I want this over here, and a toast on by my father, and give me this ice over here, and vanilla cone. There you go, ice cream man. Thank you.

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You've got it tuned to CITR 101.9 FM. We are broadcasting live from the University of British Columbia. We are situated on unceded Musqueam territory, but we, of course, broadcast to the entire Lower Mainland, which is itself situated on unceded ancestral territory of the Musqueam, the Squamish, and the Tsleil-Waututh people in the city that we call Vancouver. Thank you for tuning in to CITR 101.9 FM. My name is Jasper, and I'm hanging out in Studio A today for another episode of Training Time. This is a show that happens throughout the week, and if you're not familiar with what it is, I'll tell you all about it. CITR is, of course, a campus and community station. 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Our door is open and you can come meet the staff, tour the space, and learn more about how you can become a member and possibly start a radio show. And of course, if that time doesn't work for you, weekdays at noon, because let's face it, it does not work for a lot of folks who have 9-to-5 employment, just drop us a line. We're happy to set up an alternative training tour time to meet you and introduce you to the space. So that's what we're doing today. I'm hanging out in the studio with a newcomer to CITR and Discorder. They might want to start a show. We don't know. Hopefully they do. But that's what's going on. I'm here demoing Studio A to everybody and playing some music for you and just hanging out. So right now we're listening to just some nice morning jazz. I don't know actually who's produced it. It looks like it's Yao Raka Jazz. It's a YouTube playlist. I just popped it on to help me introduce this segment of radio to you all. I have some local releases that I've been enjoying queued up to share with you now. And we're going to start that off with Alexandra Mayo, who has released a song called Cherry Pit. When did this song come out? It looks like it came out in June of this year. So it's a very recent release. I really enjoy this song, so I want to share it with you now. This is Alexandra Mayo, Cherry Pit, on CITR 101.9 FM.

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2: Yep, shout out to our friends at the Bike Kitchen just across the way here in the AMS Nest. Hey, this is Jasper. You're tuned into CITR 101.9 FM. It's training time. You just heard a couple recent releases that I've been listening to lately. The first was Alexandria Mayo's Cherry Pit. Love that song. Came out in June. And after that, you heard Good At It, which is the title track from Doohickey Cubicle's new record, Good At It. I believe that came out last week. I listened to it many times this weekend while I was driving around town, and absolutely love that record by Doohickey Cubicle. If you have never seen Doohickey Cubicle, you might get an opportunity to do so this month. I can't tell you when or I can't tell you when just yet, but maybe stay tuned to CITR and or keep an eye on our socials, Fanta Records, for some news about a possible Doohickey Cubicle show. Okay, we've got another local release up for you from Teyon Gibbs. Now, if you're not familiar with Teyon Gibbs, Teyon is from Kelowna originally, I believe, and he splits his time between here and there and other places making music and a lot of other things. He has a new song called Shake, which you're going to hear in just a moment. But I also want to plug an event that Teyon founded and is offering in Vancouver for the first time this year. It's called Do It For The Culture, and it's a music and industry event, kind of a conference-y type event with artist showcases and industry people coming together to share music, have conversations about the state of the music industry. It's a really cool offering. It's happened in Kelowna for the last 3 or 4 years, and this year is the first time it's happening in Vancouver, so it's really exciting. The festival conference is happening August 27th to 29th here in Vancouver. If you're curious about it, just Google search Do It For The Culture Con, and you will find tons of information about how you can get tickets or attend the event yourself. So, anywho, enough of my yammering. Here's Shake by Teyon Gibbs on CITR 101.9 FM.

Hey, folks, you are back on CITR 101.9 FM. You just heard a couple of songs. This last one was Take Care by the great Beach House from their Teen Dream record. And I don't recall when Teen Dream came out, but it really brings me back. It looks like it came out in 2010, if you can believe that. I love Beach House. It was a request from one of my colleagues here in the studio, so we decided to revisit Beach House. Before that, you heard Sway by Taeyeon Gibbs. And as I mentioned, Taeyeon is the founder and producer of Do It for the Culture Festival, which is happening here in Vancouver August 27th to 29th. It is a music and industry showcase and conference not to be missed. There's a ton of artists playing and a lot of great conversations that will be had, a lot of career-building opportunities for artists in town. So if you're curious about Do It for the Culture Conference and Festival, head to Taeyeon Gibbs' website or just Google search Do It for the Culture Vancouver, and you'll find all the information that you need to attend that event. So if you're just joining us, hey, you're listening to CITR 101.9 FM, broadcasting from unceded Musqueam territory here at the University of British Columbia. My name is Jasper. I'm here in studio with some newcomers to CITR, showing them how to operate Studio A. This is a show called Training Time. We're just hanging out. It's very casual. We're doing this on the fly. I have something queued up for you. Speaking of Do It for the Culture Festival, one of the artists showcasing at the festival is Attawolf, which is a name you might recall from, I think it was 2021 Shindig. Attawolf took home the grand prize and has been delighting audiences ever since. Well, Attawolf has a new single out called Tie-Dye, and what's cool about Tie-Dye is, in addition to the sort of standard track, Attawolf has released an indica version and a sativa version. So there are three versions of this song for you to enjoy. I think we're going to play the sativa version today. So turn this one up. I hope you are enjoying it wherever you are in the city. This is Tie-Dye Sativa Version by Attawolf here on CITR 101.9.

black and blue. 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She got the grace of a Leah. Like that queen, bitches and cream. For you, I run on my visa. I'm a Leo and she's a Libra. I'm a king, she move like a

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This is Jasper. I am signing off because we have the Parts Unknown show coming up for you imminently. So thanks for tuning in to CITR 101.9 FM. We appreciate you. If you are curious about starting your own show, you can do it anytime you want. 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Hope to see you soon. Take care. We'll see you next time.

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0: Looking for shows this summer? 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

0: and after that, general admission goes to 40. 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
8: Hello. Welcome to the Blue Hour. I am Farah Guerrero. Before we begin, I would like to acknowledge that we are broadcasting from the traditional, ancestral, and unceded territory of the Musqueam people. My guest today is Dr. Werner Antweiler, an economist and associate professor at UBC's Sauder School of Business, where he holds the chair in international trade policy. He is also an associate editor of the journal Resource and Energy Economics and a faculty member of UBC's Clean Energy Research Center. Educated at the University of Cologne and the University of Toronto, his research spans international trade, environmental and energy economics, electricity markets, and applied econometrics. His published work has examined the relationship between trade and the environment, renewable energy, and electricity storage, international hydrogen trade, biofuels, vehicle emissions, and transportation policy. He's also the author of Elements of Environmental Management, an interdisciplinary book bringing together environmental economics, law, engineering, and business strategy. Today we're going to talk about his latest paper, Carbon Pricing, Capital Bias, and Electric Vehicle Adoption. It's forthcoming in the Canadian Journal of Economics, and it examines why consumers may reject a cleaner technology even when it would cost them less over its lifetime, and what that means for carbon pricing, electric vehicle subsidies, and the design of environmental policy. So, Werner, thank you for coming to the Blue Hour today.
9: Good afternoon, Farah, and thank you so much for having me on your program today.
8: So, you're no stranger to the media. I know this because I saw you recently on the CBC, recently sort of when things were a bit, difficult in our world, as they can be. It was during this time of the crisis in the Middle East. And I thought, I've got to get you back on my show because you were once upon a time on what used to be Prof Talk. And here you are again, I don't know, many years forward, as both of our children have now grown up into young men. And we're going to talk about your research that you're looking at, things that you might have to explain a little more detail in ordinary language. But one thing is, jump into it, is something that you call capital bias. And this is sort of around the limits of carbon pricing. So what is capital bias?
9: Yeah, that is a consumer behavior. That is, when we go into a store and buy something, we are prone to look at the sticker price. And then we have our attention focused on this one number more than on what we call the life cycle ownership cost of something. So when we buy something and then we use it, then we incur a cost. When you own a car, you pay for maintenance, you pay for the fuel, and that's a lot of money. And that is, of course, on top of the purchase price of a car. And the same is true for many other things we buy. Anything that's a long-lived capital good, a car, an appliance, a home, that's something where we may focus too much on the purchase price and not enough on the long-term costs. And that can mean that if you buy something that looks cheap today, we're going to be paying more tomorrow. And that is what we call capital bias, a focus, a bias we have on focusing on the capital cost, not the usage cost. There's a more complex term for that. Economists like to call that internalities. Mm-hmm. And that is essentially anything that is where our focus is too much on the short-term cost and not enough on the long-term cost or benefit. So sometimes we ignore also the long-term benefits, and that's equally important. And so this is a psychological thing. Yeah. And it's part of what makes economics different from our previous generation of economists, because we like to focus on consumer behavior and the psychology too. So behavioral economics is a new branch of economics that has really fundamentally changed how we think about behavior, how we think about our shopping and buying experiences. And that is exactly where my paper lands. My research is on that really crucial point. Now, why do people buy cars that are essentially in the long term more expensive than the alternative? And the answer is, well, they focus more on the sticker price.
8: Yeah, so you're looking at what is really it's not a life decision per se, because it's an asset that someone could buy and sell potentially, but the consumer is sitting at the dealership and they have to make a decision. And you're looking at what that decision really is. It's that sticker price. So it's, as you say, the discount, even maybe with buying an EV vehicle, because there are incentives, which I want to talk about. But right in that moment, they're not even able to think about the long-term decision, right? So like 10 years, let's say, let's put a number. That comes up in some of your research. And why do you think that is? Is it anxiety? Is it not knowing? Is it lack of knowledge? What is really driving that uncertainty of making that decision?
9: It's actually a lot of different things that are coming together. Now, once you're in a car dealership and the dealer wants to sell you a car, they want to make you walk out of the door with a sale. And so they will not talk about long-term costs. They will, of course, try to make a deal and focus on, this car is cheaper than the other, so and focus on that. So they provide a lot of information that is about the here and now and not about the future. And there's also a lot of uncertainty about what these future costs can be, because the oil price, nobody knows what it's going to be in a year or in 10 years from now. And we have seen the gyrations of oil prices this year and in previous years too, when other things have happened. So this kind of wild swing makes it less predictable for consumers. And this uncertainty is also a mental challenge, because nobody likes to think about an uncertain future and an unpleasant future. Mm-hmm. And so people often look at today's prices as really the best predictor of future prices. And you know, when you go and buy stocks and bonds and exchange-traded funds, they always say, previous returns are no good predictor of future returns, right?
8: Yeah,
9: and so the same is true for all prices in the economy. They can swing, especially commodity prices, and oil prices are among the most volatile that we have. And in addition to that, electricity is also priced quite differently in different places. Here in British Columbia, we're in a spot where electricity is actually dirt cheap compared to most other jurisdictions. Mm-hmm. And gas is relatively expensive, especially in the Lower Mainland, because we have fuel taxes on top of the refining, plus the refining and transportation here in BC is more expensive than it's in Alberta, for example. Mm-hmm. So we have some of the higher prices in Canada for gasoline and diesel fuel. And that means there is a price wedge. Now, if you actually look at it, for every kilometer you drive, you pay about four times as much for a gasoline-powered car than for an electric car. Mm-hmm. Four times. That's a huge difference. Mm-hmm. So you can save a lot of money when you drive electric. Mm-hmm. So the more you drive, the more you save. Mm-hmm. And that means that people who drive the most would actually also save the most from adopting an electric vehicle. Mm-hmm. Okay, that's the one side. The more you drive, the more you save. The other side is the more you drive, the more you have range anxiety. And so there's another psychological factor that comes into play, especially in those places where the driving behavior is a lot of trips that are long distance. If you live in a rural area of Canada, and that's true for a lot of people outside the Lower Mainland and another place in Canada, they worry about not only the charging infrastructure, but will your car deliver the mileage that you need to actually get from point A to point B and not run out of fuel? Because refueling, you can do pretty quickly at a gas station. If you charge up an electric car, it takes a lot longer. Mm-hmm. And so there is a discrepancy that we see in our empirical research between urban adoption of electrical vehicles mm-hmm. and rural adoption of electrical vehicles. That's a huge gap. And overcoming that gap means in places like North America, it's going to take a lot more effort than in places like Europe, mm-hmm. where distances are shorter. Yeah. And where the behavior is shorter. And the same is true also for China. Most people in China don't drive long distances. They live in urban clusters and they drive mm-hmm. shorter distances. So we're seeing this dichotomy in EV adoption mm-hmm. that is very much characterized by urban versus rural.
8: Now, you mentioned that, you know, British Columbia we have good access to electric hydropower, you know, in many, many respects. So, and this urban versus rural is very important, as you say. Canadians are notorious for driving long distances. You know, it's normal to drive 12 hours to go fishing for the weekend and 12 hours to go back. And that certainly is different in other places, as you mentioned, Europe. Do you think that anxiety, like part of this reason, sort of psychologically, why people feel hesitant to buy an EV vehicle is really that is running out of, you know, gas is one thing when you're off the grid, but not having electric power to even go anywhere can be a challenge. And I know this is beyond your research, but do you know how government is trying to settle this kind of conundrum?
9: Yeah, actually, there are two things that are really important to understand here, and that is consumer psychology is not driven just by looking at cost and those factors. There's a lot of ideology actually involved. Mm-hmm. There's a recent research paper that's coming from colleagues from the United States that looked at EV adoption across counties in the United mm-hmm. States that are either very Democratic or very Republican. And it turned out there's not just controlling for like urban issues versus rural and controlling for income differences and a few other things. And turns out there is a big perception gap. And that is driven also by how EVs are being characterized in different parts mm-hmm. of our population. Mm-hmm. And that gap is very significant, and it's in part driven by a certain myth that are being perpetuated by some people who don't like EVs. And there's an active group of people who really badmouth EVs, and they claim all kinds of things that are factually not true. They even use environmental arguments saying, oh, EVs, you're not really going to save CO2 emissions because there's so much more CO2 that's being emitted during the production of a car. Mm-hmm. It's true, yeah, there's more CO2 emitted during the production, but still not offsetting what you actually emit during the use. Mm-hmm. So the net balance is still positive. And yeah, in some jurisdictions like China, electricity doesn't come from clean sources, but it comes from coal to a very large extent. Two-thirds of the power in China is generated from coal. But even there, you get savings, especially in urban areas, because you're not only reducing emissions of CO2, you're also reducing emissions of all kinds of other things that are coming out of a tailpipe, out of a car, nitrous oxides, like basically urban pollution. Mm-hmm. So it's still environmental benefits in the end. And then you hear arguments that, oh, EVs don't work in cold climates because Canada is like a unique place. Yeah. And then if you actually drive a gasoline-powered car, then I ask you the question, have you ever used a block heater because you're using a car in a really cold area? Yes, yes. And you have a plug-in in my car to actually plug in the block heater. And the same is true for EV batteries. They don't perform quite as well in cold climates. It takes a better insulation of the battery, sometimes even the heating. So there are EVs that you can adapt and for the northern climates that are really, really cold. But of course, that is not quite so true in urban areas where people park cars, often sheltered in the garages and parkades and whatnot. So that's a very different kind of experience. Here in BC, you pretty much don't need it in the lower mainland. In some places in BC, where it gets really, really cold now, we can maybe talk about performance degradation a little bit. And of course, when you drive an EV, you're using the battery to heat the car, whereas in a gasoline or diesel-powered engine, there's excess heat coming from the engine that you're recycling. Otherwise, just gets vented to the air. But overall, EVs are a lot more efficient because you're not wasting that heat in an EV. Mm-hmm. It's operating much higher efficiency. So there are a lot of myths out there that in some cases are being perpetuated by interested parties that that for ideological reasons, for political reasons, that don't like certain policies, the whole transition to EVs that's maybe hard on some of the manufacturers here in Canada. There are many reasons that come together that are this wild spectrum from psychology to politics to some economics. And in the end means EV adoption here in Canada is a lot lower than in places in Europe. The leading country is Norway, where basically 9 out of 10 cars that are being sold now are electric or plug-in hybrid. Mm-hmm. To China, where more than every second vehicle is now electric because it's cheaper. In China, it actually is. Here in Canada, not quite yet, but in places like China, EVs are cheaper and people will buy what's cheaper and better. And that is an EV.
8: And then you have something quite interesting. It's when there are product differences that matter to the consumer but may not be visible to a researcher like yourself. So these could be even those little sort of, people drawn to the aesthetics of a car, the type of the brand, the sound of a motor, the performance, and that could also be a weighing factor in whether they decide to go electric or not. Although, as you saw with the hat I was wearing when I came into the studio, there are certainly even luxury brands now of cars that are really also producing electric vehicles. So there's no doubt there, even the cars that have been, I don't know if I know this for true, but I've even heard that they're even trying to mimic the sound of the motor in electric vehicles. So people, I don't know if they can get the vibrations, but certainly, they're wanting to still cater to someone who may have been a collector of a car. And then, these are details that go way beyond, what you can actually pull out.
9: Oh, yes. Also, we try to estimate some of the characteristics are observed. observable. For example, how big a car is, how the weight and the size, the size of the engine, the dispersion of the engine. So there are a lot of characteristics that are metrics. Sometimes the trim of the car is something we observe that's being sold. So there's a lot of characteristics that are sort of implicit that are observable from the product itself. But then we don't know actually what appeals to the consumer. That is where my colleagues who study marketing actually get in on the game. And they have really wonderful, fancy psychological models, too, of what consumers react to. And as everybody knows who drives a car, it's not just about getting from place A to place B. Often it's actually showing off wealth, it's showing off status, it's showing off in our use, it's showing off all kinds of characteristics that are impressions of yourself and the color of the car, the style of the car. Now, why do we drive all different cars? Because we want to communicate something with the choice of the car. Now, like that we are sporty, that we are like old people like myself, and I want to drive safely. I don't know. And all kinds of stuff that we want to actually, the people who drive cars that are really, really loud, because we don't have restrictions on how loud a car is, and then they want to show off like something else altogether. So, I'm not religious about electric cars versus gasoline-powered cars. I love driving old-fashioned gas-powered cars, ideally with a manual transmission. But I also love driving my electric vehicle, which is super quiet, and it has great torque and acceleration. It has all these other features that I like. And you know, I'm completely open to, we're going to drive what's better for us in the long term. Hopefully now we're going to recognize now the environmental benefits of electric cars. We're also going to recognize eventually they're going to be cheaper in the overall life cycle cost. Already that is true for many buyers, but for the sticker price, it's not necessarily reflected. And that's the reason why we end up with these problems of adoption, because people don't realize the full benefit at the point of purchase. And but ultimately, people buy what's cheaper and what's better. And that's what the market does. It will sort itself out eventually, and that's always what happens in the long term. When something is cheaper and it's better, and that is what people will go for eventually. Even there, of course, always a traditionalist who want to cling to what's past, and now there are always people who buy the fancy internal combustion engine cars like the Ferraris. And the actually, that is an interesting story. Ferrari brought out a electric vehicle that kind of bombed with some of the traditionalists. It just didn't resonate. It was like designed by somebody who worked for Apple, one of the chief engineers, and it just didn't resonate with the Ferrari buyers. It's just not a Ferrari if it doesn't roar. And so we will have a part of the market that will always remain. But coming back to consumer characteristics, here in North America, people love to drive big cars. Yes. If you look around the cities, outside the cities in particular. I was just driving in Newfoundland, which is very rural in many places. People love to drive their pickup trucks. People love to drive their sport utility vehicles. And these are big cars, big engines. And that is where the money is being made today. Ford and GM and Stellantis, they make their money not by producing sedans and compact cars. They make their money selling SUVs and pickup trucks. The best-selling vehicle in Canada is a Ford F-150. Ford did try an electric version of this, the F-150 Lightning. It failed. It sold to a clientele, but essentially it couldn't grow the market beyond these early adopters, the people who would love to have their truck electric. Yeah. But that is stagnating, and I mentioned there are political reasons too. It didn't sell to the group of people who are stuck in the world of the gas-powered car and for various other reasons. And so now there's going to be a new version of the F-150, I hear, so the Grapevine. It has not been formally announced, but I think it's forthcoming. And that is a version of an F-150 with an extended range auxiliary power system. So it essentially runs on electric power as an engine. But then the battery that's in the car will be recharged continuously by a small auxiliary power unit that can be more efficient than a conventional gas engine. So essentially, you get some of the benefits of lower emissions without the range anxiety. You get the torque that you need at times when you accelerate and you pull something. But that's going to be the new F-150, I hear. So Ford hasn't given up. But right now they're facing very strong headwinds, especially with the political climate in the United States. And I don't have to get into the details. Everybody who's listening will know what I'm talking about. And these headwinds won't persist forever. Let me predict that.
8: I have a funny story about the big cars, because I live in a region, the Sea to Sky region, and we see a lot of what you might have seen in Newfoundland, a lot of big trucks, a lot of pickup trucks, and it's for all kinds of reasons. Mostly, I would say, to just store gear, you know, so whether it's a snowmobile in the winter or mountain bikes on the back. And yesterday when I was driving, I saw three back-to-back pickup trucks with their all their bikes on the back. So it's for, a lot of it is for utility, right? But I was in Italy, I think it was last year, and I saw one of these trucks from afar, and you never see them. I swear on this, big trucks. And the first thing I said to my son and his friend, who was also with us, I think that's a Canadian, you know? And, you know, it was a joke. But as we got closer to it, we saw an Ontario license plate. So. And then, you know, I was right. So, you know, I didn't expect that, especially in a very small town of Italy. But there you go, right? We do drive big cars, and that is a challenge. And I do want to talk about the Chinese EV vehicles. But before we get there, because that's something that is quite newsworthy right now, but I'd like to just bring it kind of into the sort of carbon prices, because we, as Canadians, we're hearing this a lot. We understand it to a certain point. We know that we've got a lot of taxes that we have to pay. But what, you know, how does the carbon prices, you know, without capital bias, the conventional economic result is that carbon price should equal the social cost of carbon, right? Mm-hmm. In some ways. So how, in your model, you explain some of these details. Can you bring that out?
9: Yeah. Let me summarize some of the key concepts here. One of the first things that my students learn when I teach them environmental economics is that when you have a negative externality, the thing to fix it is to put a price on it. And so the price in the case of carbon emission is what we call the social cost of carbon. And that is basically the present discounted value of all the future costs that arise from these emissions, you know, the destruction it does to our environment, the heat waves, all the kinds of excess deaths that are now caused by climate change. So it's a real cost, and it's growing. And we typically put a number to it. The federal government of Canada puts it around $250 a ton. There are some research papers that put it even higher now. Mm. It may well rise as we're actually learning more about the ill effects of carbon emissions. And but that is where the price should be. Now, there is a catch. When we put a price on carbon, and then we should see the necessary changes to adopt cleaner technologies. But enter consumer psychology. Mm-hmm. That is what gets in the way. So when you put a price on carbon, but people don't look at the future cost of the fuel that they are paying for, mm-hmm. but only at the sticker price, and then not internalizing that, and we have a problem. That is the problem we faced with carbon pricing on motor fuels. Now, the government was putting a price on it, $80, and hopefully would be going up if it was continuing, until it did not. And it didn't quite work because for two reasons. One is this consumer behavior effect, and also the demand for fuel is very price inelastic. So mm-hmm. we drive to work. We're not changing how much we drive. We change what car we drive, and that's only happening every so many times in the average car lives for 10, 12 years. So it's a very slow turnover. And if you make the wrong decision when you buy a new car, by buying a car that's using too much fuel and you could have saved money by buying an electric car, you're kind of stuck. You're not going to change your driving behavior because you still have to get to work every day. So carbon pricing isn't terribly effective when it comes to motor fuels for that reason, because the only variable that really changes the needle in terms of emissions is when you buy an electric car or plug-in hybrid. Mm-hmm. That is what we need to work on. And so the intervention that we need needs to put this whole carbon cost up front, not, you know, when you buy fuel, but when you buy the car.
8: Exactly.
9: And that's what my paper essentially comes down on saying is, forget about not putting a price on the fuel because it's not really working. Mm-hmm. And the government was right to do this. And they probably did it for the wrong reason. So let me put that out there too. They did it because they were going to an election where the other party was running on the platform Axis attacks, and they wanted to forestall that, and they did. So they probably canceled the carbon pricing for the wrong reason. But in the end, I actually agree with that measure because, yeah, actually, in the end, it wasn't so super effective. And what we need to do is we need to put this up front on the point of purchase to make sure we're buying, quote unquote, the right car, the more fuel economic vehicle, the electric or plug-in hybrid. And we can do that by using other instruments, namely purchase subsidies. We still have to pay somehow for these subsidies. We can talk about how we finance these subsidies. And that's the same way of, you know, when you take carbon pricing revenue and you recycle it, and the government did, the money that was coming in from carbon pricing was going back to consumers, actually in a very smart way, by going back to consumers based on a per capita basis. And it was a redistribution of income towards low-income households. So it was actually very beneficial on a net basis for lower-income households. So it was actually, in a way, a very smart redistribution policy that I actually favored. And I kind of looked at it all of a sudden. This is not a bad policy because it's redistributing money from, you know, the high-income households who are driving a lot and driving two big vehicles to those that are actually driving us more fuel-economic vehicles, but or using public transit, for that matter. But now, when we're looking at really wanting to change emissions, we need to look at intervening at the point of purchase. And that means providing purchase incentives. And that is where the government has now a new program that's replacing the old program. That is the Electric Vehicle Availability Program, or EVAP. That is brand new. And that's replacing an older vehicle subsidy. And also a provincial program that is being phased out. Many provinces like Quebec and BC had very generous provincial programs on top. And in addition to that, there's also, that is a very important program that focuses on the electric vehicle charging infrastructure. And that is the other big issue that we need to deal with. It's the old classic chicken and the egg problem. What needs to come first, the EVs, and then the charging infrastructure, or the charging infrastructure, and then the EVs. We need to kind of work on both fronts at the same time. And I have other research that I haven't published yet that actually looks at what I call the urban frontier of EV charging, because EV charging is still a big challenge in urban areas. Look at Vancouver. And we have a lot of people living in rental homes where, like, there's a landlord who decides what's getting installed in their parkades. And we'll have a lot of people who live in strata buildings or condos. And we have a lot of people who can only park their cars on the street. And this curbside parking also impedes charging because, hey, you don't have a reserved parking spot. You know, you're lucky if you get a parking spot in front of your home. Yeah. And it's a luck of the draw if you can get a parking space there or not. So we need to work solutions that cover this. And also, and I actually have another paper yet I'm working on with UBC Parking on workplace EV charging. And we're trying to figure out what is the right way to entice people to park in the other place where they leave a vehicle for a long time, the 8 hours or so they are at work in a place like UBC or a hospital or wherever they work. What can we do to make charging convenient? And it comes back to what I call the three C's of EV adoption: cost, choice, and convenience. Mm-hmm. It comes down to making these vehicles affordable. It means having enough choice, addressing all the consumer issues about, you know, pick up trucks and other preferences, and let these cars roar if you want them, some sound, like make them sound unique, or whatever other features you care about. And then convenience, because the one thing I've learned about charging is if you can charge a car at home, it's basically the plug-in and forget. That's the holy grail of EV charging. I come home with my EV, which is a plug-in hybrid, actually. I come home, I plug it in, the next morning it's charged, and I can forget about it. It's the, now I never have to drive to a gas station again. I don't have to drive to a public charger. The charging at home, that's a gold standard for EV charging.
8: And now, you know, the first one, the cost, we'll just go back one quickly again, because the subsidies that you mentioned could look in, like, in different ways. And one of them was interesting to me because I'd never thought about it, a sort of usage-based subsidy that is something that is, you know, to think about, because you have a flat subsidy that could be offered, and as the government incentives are, you know, they get a deal, you know, so to speak, from the and which is definitely, for sure, there's an appeal. But then there's this kind of idea that as people drive their EV vehicle over time, they can, you know, maybe when they renew their license, their insurance broker can tell them, okay, well, you've used this much mileage, and maybe they get a discount. I don't know how that would look like. Could you talk about that?
9: Yeah, exactly. So one of the questions is, can we do better than the simple subsidies we have been using in the past? And the simple subsidy looks like a flat subsidy where everybody who buys an EV gets the same amount. Mm-hmm. And that kind of looks from the outset as if it's fair, like, you know, no differentiation here based on, say, consumer types or where you live or whatnot. But from an environmental point of view, we care about the emission savings. We want to actually get for every dollar we spend on subsidy, we want to get the most emission reduction we can get. So we want to actually subsidize the people who drive the most in terms of the EV adoption so that they switch and save the fuel and therefore the emissions. And so to the extent that we would be able to perfectly observe how much you drive in advance before you buy a vehicle, then, you know, we should differentiate it. And so we could, you know, if there was a perfect knowledge of how much you drive, now we give you a higher subsidy if you drive more and a lesser subsidy if you drive less. For when you renew a vehicle, ICBC actually has introduced now a usage-based element in the recent years. So you report your mileage when you renew, so we know this. I have actually used some of their data in my research, and so I know what the mileage or kilometrage distribution is, mm-hmm, for the vehicles in BC. And so we could potentially use this kind of information to tweak our intervention. If you knew this perfectly, it would work. Unfortunately, there's another sort of conundrum. And that is, if consumers are what are called myopic, they face this capital bias.
8: Yeah.
9: And so we need to know how those correlates. Now, if your usage is sort of perfectly correlated with myopia, and you're more myopic when you drive more, it's kind of washes itself out, and the targeting doesn't work because, you know, these types are the hardest to convince to actually change. And so it's kind of then the usage-based instrument becomes weaker and weaker if the most myopic people are also the ones with the highest driving. Mm-hmm. It could well be the case now if that's correlates with like urban versus rural. So we don't know. Mm-hmm. And that's one of those research questions that are kind of really pesky. If you don't really know, you can't really target as effectively as you would like to. There are some arguments to think that, in fact, it's actually negatively correlated. And that is that the people who drive more are the ones that are less myopic, that are less capital biased. Mm-hmm. And that has something to do with different places in urban areas. Here in British Columbia, especially in the Lower Mainland, you have a lot of people who commute to work long distances because you can't afford to live in the downtown cores because they're too expensive. They is something we call in real estate economics, that is, you drive until you qualify for the mortgage, and that means people trade off lower housing costs for longer commutes and therefore longer driving. And so the people who benefit the most from more affordable EVs are those actually that live in the suburbs, and they commute to work and the distance that they can still charge at home, and they commute. So in this case, actually, there's this. These are also the types that are maybe paying more attention to the cost, the overall life cycle cost. So there's some evidence that would point to a negative correlation, but we don't have enough data. I can't pin it down. I estimate some of this in my research paper. I see the potential here for policy to work with this better information. But we'll have to see. At the very least, we need an incentive program that focuses on the point of purchase. The flat program is at least a good starting point. I have more research I'm doing right now on one program that the government actually has implemented too, which is to actually cap the incentives at a certain price point. So one revealed fact about purchases is that, you know, the people who buy luxury cars and the people who buy smaller cars. And the subsidies are being kept at a certain level. Mm-hmm. Here in Canada, it's now $50,000 at the federal level. And so if you buy like a car that's like $80,000, you don't get a subsidy. So you only get a mm-hmm. subsidy if you're buying a vehicle that is cheaper. And that's often the case for people who commute to work long distance. They're fiscally constrained. They live in the suburbs, but they have to drive to work longer distances, and they drive more affordable cars. So in that sense, the question then is now, what's the right cutoff for this program? Now, which kind of vehicle should we subsidize? And maybe not the Teslas and the Polestars, but maybe the Nissan Leafs and the Kia EV4s and the more affordable EVs. And that is the kind of research I'm doing too, trying to figure out what is the smart way to intervene in the market at the least cost to the taxpayer and the least amount that we need to find from other sources. Because if you use subsidies, you need to find the money. It's not coming from enough. It's not falling from the sky. You have to divert it or you have to raise taxes.
10: Yeah.
9: And you know who's keen on raising taxes? I know the opposition in the parliament is not. And nobody is. Now, if you ask anyone, you know, do you want to pay more taxes? Now, I'm not volunteering, Yes, so we have to find the money, and we have all kinds of other priorities for healthcare, now defense now, and we have all kinds of other things we need to do in this country, building infrastructure, and where do we take the money for EVs? Maybe one way to think about it, too, is to take it from the other buyers of cars. That is sort of redistribution of putting essentially a small penalty on buying a conventional car and subsidizing EVs. There is a good case to be made for this kind of redistribution. It's called a fee-bate sometimes. Mm-hmm. Sometimes it's called a bonus-malus scheme in Europe. And right now we're at a point where only about 1 out of 10 vehicles in Canada on average is of an EV. So we could put a very small penalty on the gas-powered cars and then redirect that money to those who buy an EV and sort of subsidize the emission reductions essentially to that channel. And we can do it in smart ways and to be most effective. And that's the kind of policy improvements that I'm investigating was part of my research as well.
8: And there was an interesting angle, which is home, in our province here in British Columbia, that your data showed a striking difference in the annual mileage, and it was pretty positive for EV vehicles, right?
9: That is precisely what my theory actually tells me, that EV adoption should be biased towards people who drive longer distances. Mm-hmm. That's a very interesting new research result, because if you go back only 8-9 years, mm-hmm. there were studies coming out of the U.S., California, where that wasn't the case. The typical EV was driving much less than the conventional vehicle. And we were all sort of scratching our heads, and why is that? And the answer was in part range anxiety, and that was sort of the favorite explanation. But then also in the US, people have often more than one car. Yes. Households have two cars. Yes. And so they were using the EV as the runabout for the smaller distances, and then for long distance, they would use the other car. That is not the case in Canada. People, the households often don't have two cars to a much, much lesser extent than the United States. Mm-hmm. So it's your primary vehicle, and if you drive your primary vehicle, then the EV adoption is biased towards driving longer distance because that's where it's cheaper. Mm-hmm. That's precisely what theory would tell us, and we see that in the data. So it's a very convincing argument that in Canada, the world works like economics tells us it would, and now we don't have the sort of odd situation as in the United States where the EV adoption was sort of the second vehicle, the kind of limited adoption in at a stage two where EVs also were performing less than they do today. The EVs that are on the market today, they have a range 300, 400, even more kilometers. Mm-hmm. And let me remind everyone here, the average Canadian drives about 12,000 kilometers a year. Mm-hmm. That's about 35, 36 kilometers a day. If you convert that into electricity, that's about 8, 9, 10 kilowatt hours a day. You can charge it quite easily at home. Even with a level one charger, you can charge that. You plug it in with a household socket and you can charge your EV. So you don't need a super fast charger to charge your EV in most instances if you have reliable power at home for doing it. And if you have a regular level two charger, no problem. You have your car charged in no time, 2 hours, 3 hours max. So today, we're living in a different world than even in 9 years, 10 years ago. Batteries are getting better. Batteries are getting cheaper, a lot cheaper. And that is changing the equation. Batteries are getting cheaper, full stop. That is what's changing the equation.
8: I'd like to talk about the Chinese-made electric vehicles because this is fairly recent news. Canada has lifted the former 100% surtax and within the sort of new country-specific import quota. It's not completely gone. There's still something, right? Mm-hmm. There are to bring in there are still tariffs.
9: There's still tariffs, correct.
8: But it's an interesting thing to know whether or not this is going to bringing an influx of Chinese vehicles, and Canadians are going to be happy to have cheaper EV vehicles. But it still asks the question what effect it may have on Canadian manufacturing, given the news that we've known in the last couple of years, especially as, people like Doug Ford in Ontario. I don't talk politics on my radio show, but I just did. But you know, it is very important because this is new, but I'm curious to ask you what you think about this and what do you see the implications and possibly whether or not it's going to be a real game changer or not.
9: Yeah, let me first put on my hat as a trade economist.
8: Yes.
9: Because, I was pulling my hairs out when we imposed a 100% tariff on these Chinese EVs. Mm. That is not what economics tells us what we should do. Mm-hmm. There is a case to be made that some of the EV industry in China is getting subsidized in unfair ways. Mostly by getting access to cheap money. China has this huge savings rate that makes money cheap. Interest rates are kind of low. So everybody is into producing capacity. Mm-hmm. There's overcapacity in China. We know that. Everybody knows that, who looks at China. Mm-hmm. So, and there are lots of EV manufacturers now in China. Many of them will fail. Because everybody is trying to get into the game, and we know only a few will survive in the end. Mm-hmm. But there are some biggies, namely BYD, or Build Your Own Dream. Mm-hmm. Build Your Dream. There is Chery, and there are others. There's Geely, which is a private manufacturer, mm-hmm. and there are many others. Some are making significant inroads in markets outside North America. If you look at Brazil, if you look at Mexico, mm-hmm. they are making inroads because they are offering what people want. Mm-hmm. That is what people need. In Europe, they've opened the door more widely. They have used the right trade instrument, which is a countervailing duty on what is considered an unfair subsidy. So there's correction for different manufacturers at the level that we think now they are unfairly subsidized. And that is the right way to go about it. Look at each manufacturer, look at the level of what is unfair here, and then you figure out what that is and you try to create a level playing field. But once you have a level playing field, it's not 100% of a tariff. It's much more like what the Europeans put into place, 6 to 20% depending on the manufacturer. So it's not shutting them out of the market. Now, what we have now in Canada is an MFN, a most favored nation tariff, of 6.1% on these vehicles coming in from China, up to what is a tariff rate quota that is set right now at 49,000 vehicles. Hmm. So this is what is allowed to come in. And I ask, what's 49,000? It's about a fifth of the EV market that we had before the subsidies were capped, so before the 2025 change in policy. And so that's not nothing, but it's not the entire market, and it's certainly not going to completely lead to an upheaval in our automobile market. So the people who have sounded the alarms, they're making a lot of noise about it, but they're completely off base. This is a small amount, and that means the vehicles that are coming in are actually at the luxury end. Before we had the 100% tariff, the EVs that were manufactured in China that were coming in were Teslas, there were Polestars, mm-hmm. and to some extent Volvos, for example, plug-in hybrids that were manufactured in China with batteries from China. But they were all luxury vehicles. And they were not at the lower end. So the new policy will see this tariff rate quota expand to 70,000 vehicles by 2030. And then by that time, half of that quota is reserved for vehicles at a price point below $35,000. And if you look around, which vehicles in Canada are today sold at below $35,000? Very, very, very, very few. And that means this is a very, very interesting segment of the market where we're trying to push it into the market to make vehicles affordable for the people who need affordable vehicles, mm-hmm. the people who rely on commuting but have a low income. Mm-hmm. And so I'm all for this policy. It's actually a very smart policy to make autos more affordable, because the North American manufacturers have given up on that market. They won't make their money on pickup trucks and luxury vehicles. They have given up on small sedans and compact cars. And the only manufacturers that are active in the space are the foreign manufacturers, the Kias and the Hyundais of this world, the Toyotas and the Hondas of the world, the Volkswagens, and some other European manufacturers and their counterparts, Seat and others. But this market segment had been abandoned by our North American manufacturers, and it's been claimed by manufacturers that are coming from somewhere else. And if China gets in on the game, well, originally they had terrible cars. The cars that were manufactured 20 years ago in China were terrible. Now, then they allowed European and American manufacturers to come in and into joint ventures. Chinese manufacturers learn how to build cars, good cars. The cars that are coming out of China today are competitive. They're good cars. They maybe not have reached the quality level as the top of the class from European or North American manufacturers, but they are really competitive now. In market segments, at the lower end, certainly. And in some cases, they can also build luxury cars. Geely is building Polestars, and they're by all means very good cars. So you see Chinese manufacturers catching up quickly. Remember China, not just China, remember Korea and remember Japan. Japanese cars, when I was a kid, were kind of laughed about. The Nissan of that day were not very great. And then the Keiretsu system in Japan figured out how to make good, reliable cars. And Honda and Toyota, they pushed a lot of cars. The Honda Civic, the Honda, all these vehicles that came into the market, and they were successful because they delivered what consumers needed. And then the Koreans came in the game. Hyundai and Kia are now, when you look at the EVs coming to the market today, Korea is dominating now the market. Kia and Hyundai, they are the ones to beat. Because they have figured out what people want. Go to the car shows. Look at the cars in the EV space. Yeah, you see the Teslas, or you don't see them now. They don't go to car shows in many cases. But, and they don't want to be seen at car shows anymore. Figure out why. But it's Hyundai and the Kia that are good, reliable cars. And, you talk to the people who drive them, they're happy with them. So that is what's changing the game. And now the Chinese manufacturers come in, Geely and Chery and BYD and many others. And I probably forgot a few manufacturers here. Leap Motor and others. They expand reasonable cars. People will buy them the moment they arrive. The problem they have right now coming to the North American market is they don't have a manufacturing base here, so they are exported. They don't have a dealership network. So that part needs time to build. That took Honda and Toyota time to build. They didn't start with that. They had many years and decades to build that infrastructure. So I fully expect Chinese manufacturers to slowly and steadily come to the market, first in Canada, eventually also in the United States, because people will say, hey, you buy so many things that are made in China, why not cars? Like, look at everything you buy and see how much is made in China, and then ask yourself, is that quality stuff? A lot of it is. Yeah, you can also buy poor quality stuff made in China, but a lot of stuff is high quality. Many of our high-end electronic items manufactured, assembled in China.
8: Just to name a few, yes.
9: Yeah, so, and there's a lot of political bias in some countries about manufactured here or manufactured there. But that is politics. The economics always looks different. And in the end, the market will always prevail. And, the politics will not. Because at the end, people will always buy what's better and what's cheaper.
8: This is so interesting, Werner. I really like this because this is very topical. I like this interview today because it's in our minds all the time, and we still in this country don't have the kind of transportation systems that exist in places like Japan or Germany or, even Italy, where you've got a lot of rail and more options for public transportation. I know we're building something to UBC.
9: I want my subway to
8: occupied,
9: UBC.
8: Occupied Broadway for a while now. Yes. A Canada Line extension. And that's really important. And so that's beyond, of course, this discussion. But it seems to me Canada is trying trying to accomplish many things simultaneously, and you definitely understand this well. So it's electric vehicles being more affordable, reducing transportation emissions, protecting, you know, Canadian automotive employment, attract, you know, battery and vehicle investment, which is important because we have those critical minerals, right? That was a catchy word, which really means, you know, mining and, you know, and getting things that we have in this country that you can't find maybe in other places. Improving consumer choice. And of course, on your specialty, diversifying this international trade. So there are these big objectives. They're not easy to figure out. And you do one, you're trying to solve, or as we talked earlier, you're asking more questions and giving answers, which is really what your research is.
9: I think that's the ultimate outcome for any research, that if you're doing good research, you always end up with more questions than you have answered. And whether it's for the particular research topic, but also for sort of the wider question, where does my research really fit? Now, I have been talking a lot about EV adoption, but there's only one part of the puzzle here, because we're looking at transportation overall. Transportation emissions come from many sources. And especially when it comes to transportation, it's the vehicles we drive, but it's also for the vehicles that remain that are driving with fuel. How do we make our fuel cleaner? Can we, for example, develop biofuels that are cleaner? Mm-hmm. And the answer is yes, we can. And we have a lot of that here in Canada we can develop. It's also true for aviation fuel. Mm-hmm. That's true for other sources, for marine fuel. Now, we have to look at public transport. I'm a big fan of public transport. And because I'm from Europe.
8: Yes.
9: Okay, and I grew up with public transport everywhere.
8: Yes,
9: I grew up with bicycle lanes everywhere. Yeah. And so it took a long time to get those here into Canada, here into Vancouver, for example, that we have bicycle lanes.

0: but especially for the long distance commuting for the suburban areas, we don't have a good option. No. Now get the SkyTrain out to Langley. That's going to be a big boost. Mm-hmm. But it's only a drop of water on a hot plate that evaporates very quickly. It's not enough. And we need that subway out to UBC. Please build it. Please find the money. And if any politician is listening, please. If you want that subway tomorrow.
1: Yes, tomorrow. And I would like it actually too, because I commute a long way to come to this studio.
0: Indeed.
1: And it takes me a long time from downtown Vancouver. I think if I I get a bike, I might actually get here faster sometimes. Think about that. Anyway, finally, one very quick answer. You mentioned Norway. I mean, which countries or regions currently offer what you think is sort of the best example for Canada in this world where entering in EV adoption, clean technologies, better public transportation?
0: Yes. It actually is not Norway. Norway has raced ahead because A, they had a lot of money they could spend. It's a rich country. Yes. B, it's a country that doesn't have an auto industry. Here in Canada, we are excessively worried about our auto industry in Ontario.
1: Yeah.
0: Notice all the issues now we have is the United States that's disrupting it and could well kill the industry altogether because of the policies that are coming out of the United States right now that are disrupting the integrated supply chain that has actually provided the efficiencies that actually made it somewhat competitive. If you destroy that, we're losing out. If you're not investing because of the policies in the United States too, that we're kind of losing the innovation that's happening in China, now we're killing off the industry. And so the one country we should also not look to is the United States. Where should we look to? Korea and Europe and Japan. These are the countries to look out for because Europe overall, because they're going through interesting similar issues. Germany is a good example here because they have a very strong auto industry. They have Volkswagen, BMW, and Mercedes. They worry about all the right, you know, the same things as we are here, and they're pretty much the same level. They face the very same issues. So I always like to compare Canada with Germany because of the really close comparison.
1: Well, we could go on and on, but we've reached our end of our talk, but it's been such a pleasure. Thank you so much.
0: It's been a great pleasure talking to you about all these issues.
1: Yeah. So I've been speaking with, if you've just joined us here at the end here, Dr. Werner Antweiler, Associate Professor at UBC's Sauder School of Business, Chair in International Trade Policy, and Chair, and also talking about his a paper that he is just gone to the printing press, if we want to use an old term. And so thank you for joining me today. And if you would like to hear this conversation, it will be this episode will be available through a podcast through CITR on CITR.ca and now as well as on Apple Podcasts and Spotify. And a full transcript, if that's okay with you, Werner, of today's interview, along with links to your research and the policies discussed in our conversation, will be available on my blog at thehourisblue.com. You have a blog too, I saw.
0: I do. I write about a lot of things.
1: I like that. go bloggers, go. So, yeah, it's nice to say that because it seems archaic, but I think it's coming back. So I am Farah Guerrero. 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Until next time, take good care.

0: 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You are listening to CITR Radio 101.9 FM, broadcasting to you live on the unceded and stolen Musqueam, Squamish, and Tsleil-Waututh territories. My name is Ruby Raven. I'm here with
1: Matt Painter.
0: And welcome to the Improv Hour. Yay! It's our third episode. And I just had half of a sandwich, turkey. How are you, Matt?
1: I'm great.
0: Okay, cool.
1: I had a sandwich earlier, pulled pork.
0: Cool.
1: What did you have? What else did you have on your sandwich?
0: No. We're not doing that. The listener. You know what, though? If I'm watching a TV show and someone's eating a delicious looking sandwich, that is the most enticing thing I could watch a character eat. Like, I have to have a sandwich. Like, do you remember on How I Met Your Mother, whenever they were smoking pot, they would have they would be eating a sandwich.
1: Yes.
0: They always had the most delicious looking party sub style sandwiches. Can you take your sunglasses off? It's really intimidating. You're not a CIA agent.
1: Just trying to look cool.
0: No, I know. And it's not working. what was I saying?
1: Something about smoking pot.
0: Yes. So every time they would be smoking pot, they'd be eating a party sub. And I would be like, I have to have that party sub. Oh, my God. Remember how good Subway tasted when you were a kid?
1: I remember how good Subway tasted yesterday.
0: Did you have Subway yesterday?
1: No, but I love Subway. I go, often enough.
0: No. It's not the same as when we were kids.
1: Okay, go
0: Although
1: on.
0: You're much, much older than me, so it's possible that.
1: Yeah, Subway wasn't invented yet.
0: Yeah. Okay, so we always start off the show with some questions. So my question for you is, if you could get everyone in the world to act out a movie where you would be the protagonist, what movie would you choose? It has to be an existing movie. Would you be a James Bond Duke on a spy adventure?
1: I'd love to do be a celebrity chef.
0: Okay. Do you cook?
1: Yeah, I cook. Not to that level, but I think, that movie with Bradley Cooper that I haven't seen, but I get clips of it on my phone, and he's a chef, and he's like...
0: It's called Burnt or Flame.
1: It's called Burnt. That's what it is.
0: No, I don't think it's called Burnt.
1: It is called Burnt.
0: Oh,
1: yeah.
0: Okay.
1: Yeah, you're right.
0: Okay.
1: Yeah, he's real no-nonsense.
0: Yeah.
1: He doesn't take anyone's crap.
0: No.
1: And that's what I like.
0: So
1: and
0: you,
1: that's what I will...
0: That feels like it's within your... power
1: right,
0: in this
1: if I
0: lifetime.
1: Just changed my whole attitude and
0: yeah, that doesn't
1: disposition.
0: Feel I feel someone might be I want to be a superhero, it's that's not really possible to have to fly through the air, but
1: I could become a celebrity chef.
0: Well, you could become a chef who's no, you could just become a person who's no nonsense.
1: You could get a job as a cook in a restaurant. Oh, thank you.
0: yeah, because I feel I would want to do a road trip buddy comedy where we're having all these misadventures. I think
1: Thelma and Louise.
0: No, not Thelma and Louise. It's we're having fun and we're bonding, and then there's a conflict in the third act.
1: Okay.
0: Or fight, but then
1: between
0: we
1: the friends.
0: Yeah. But it's maybe we've stolen a bunch of money and we're on the run and we have to hide and we have to pretend to be different people. We're kind of con men. I think maybe that would be mine, as if I could get everyone to sort of pull their weight and let me act this out.
1: Right.
0: That's what I would do.
1: Can you name a movie?
0: It's not really based exactly on one movie, but
1: well,
0: it's...
1: you came up with the rules.
0: I know. I know, but I was born to break the rules. So it's not my fault. See, this is honestly is when you're talking about needing to be no nonsense, it's yeah, you could have broken the rules and came up with your own, but you didn't. You decided to listen to me.
1: Right. But also, I saw you breaking the rules and I held you to the standard that this restaurant needs to run on.
0: Okay, so maybe you're already living up to your fantasy of being a no-nonsense celebrity chef.
1: That's
0: also,
1: right.
0: In that movie, is Bradley Cooper a celebrity chef?
1: No, but he's a Michelin star chef. I think that's what I want. I just want
0: right,
1: three Michelin
0: stars.
1: You
0: don't need to have a TV show. You just want to be known amongst people in the know.
1: That's right. That's right.
0: Yeah. Okay, cool. Okay, so today the first scene that we're going to do is just an open scene. And we're feeling in sort of a quieter mood today. I think that we're just going to be kind of a bit more chill.
1: Okay.
0: So what is a suggestion for this open seat?
1: Library.
0: What's another suggestion?
1: A really quiet
0: no.
1: sidewalk. Okay. Are you looking for a location?
0: No. We'll do the sidewalk. Okay. This sidewalk, scene okay. is inspired by the sidewalk. Hey.
1: Oh. Hey, Joe. What's going on? I'm just here, sitting here quietly contemplating life.
2: I am also contemplating. I've come from Italy, and I didn't mean to come to this boring place. Everybody here, they wear the same shoe.
1: Yeah. Fessies. Yeah.
2: Yeah.
1: They're waterproof.
2: And nobody here want to dance with me. So now I'm waiting for the bus. And this boring man come up to me, you, and he talked to me. No.
1: Okay, well, look, Joe, you know, I'm sorry, I'm not going to dance with you. I'm just kind of sitting here having a quiet afternoon, just thinking about, you know, how big planets are.
2: The planets, they look small to me. Yeah, from here?
1: Yeah, of course.
2: From the picture, they look small. You know what is big? My heart.
1: Are you going to work?
2: Yeah.
1: Where do you work?
2: I work at the TELUS.
1: You work for TELUS? I see you all the time here. You're my neighbor. And you're always in such a rush. It seems like kind of high stress.
2: Yes, it is.
1: Take a seat. Pull up a tuft of grass.
2: I guess I could. I miss Italy. That's where I am from. But my accent, it comes in and out.
1: Yeah, I get that. You know, we're all just people, you know, and I'm just thinking about how long it takes for one of these grasses to grow, you know, probably not that long. I think grass grows pretty quick. My bed sheets are made out of bamboo.
2: Do you have women?
1: No. I guess that's one of the other things I've been contemplating, Joe, just thinking about things, you know?
2: The thing, you have to treasure the woman. You have to hold her near your heart. Do you do that?
1: Honestly, Joe, no, I don't think I do. I'm learning a lot about myself right now. I think I need to treasure her. I need to hold her close to my heart. I think you're right.
2: The bus come in a 15 a minute.
1: Okay.
2: In this time, we are going to find you a woman.
1: That seems like a pretty difficult thing to do, but all right, Joe.
2: Finding your soulmate is all about finding yourself.
1: Whoa. Yes.
2: So, okay. You like a boring planet?
1: Oh, like Pluto?
2: Yes, that is the most
1: boring.
2: It's not
1: technically a planet.
2: This is what I am.
1: It was not.
2: This is what I am talking about.
1: Well, it's just what's interesting is that it was a planet, but then they took away that classification. I think now it's like I don't know what they call it, but it's something else.
2: I think you need to eat a pizza.
1: Oh.
2: Sorry. Ever since I moved here, everyone, because I am from Italy, they always say to me, talk about the pizza, talk about the pasta. I am a human being. I think about more than a pizza and a pasta.
1: You brought it up. I don't know.
2: I got insecure in the moment,
1: okay.
2: But
1: I
2: need to stay true to myself. You know what I like?
1: Planets?
2: No.
1: I
2: like to go reading? Shopping.
1: Oh.
2: And I like to ski. And I like to do crochet.
1: Okay.
2: Yes.
1: What's your favorite crochet move?
2: The loop.
1: The loop.
2: Yes.
1: All right. Well, I don't crochet, so I'll just take you at your word that that's a real thing.
2: When you were a child, what did you want the most?
1: I wanted a dinosaur.
2: Did you get it?
1: Well, no.
2: And why not?
1: Because they went extinct millions of years ago.
2: You wanted a real dinosaur?
1: I wanted a real one. Yeah, I saw Jurassic Park. I got it in my head that I just need to find the right kind of amber, you know?
2: So what I hear when you say this is you are looking for a woman who is fierce. A woman who has her own voice. Am I correct?
1: Yeah. I forgot we were trying to find my soulmate for a second. Yes. Yeah, yes. That is what I want.
2: Yes.
1: Wow.
2: And when you were in university, what did you study?
1: I studied mathematics.
2: Did you like it?
1: No, but I was good at it.
2: What did you want to do?
1: I wanted to dance. Sorry, I've never told anyone that.
2: No, this is good.
1: I wanted to do a jazz dance.
2: Show me some of your moves. I want to see.
1: Okay, here you go.
2: Oh. Oh my.
1: Yeah.
2: This is a beautiful.
1: This, and what about this move?
2: Oh. What? Oh. Uh-huh. Oh, you did. I did not think you were going to do that, but you did the other thing.
1: Yeah. Yeah. Oh, that it's was one amazing. Of those. Yeah. Like a switch out, like a fake out.
2: When you dance, I am unmoved. And when you talk, I am bored. Do you know what I mean?
1: Yeah, I've been told that before, yeah.
2: Here is what you need to do. You must dance your way into a woman's heart. Do you understand me?
1: Yeah, just keep my mouth shut and use the power of body language. And then I'll woo my dream girl that way.
2: You misinterpret. Oh, you misunderstand.
1: Okay, all right. I feel like that's exactly what it was.
2: What you need to do is you need to listen instead of a talking, okay?
1: Okay.
2: And you need to move your body instead of always a thinking.
1: Oh.
2: And then you're a perfect woman. Welcome into your life, dancing as you dance. Do you hear me?
1: I do.
2: I am Italian.
1: Thanks, Joe. That was pretty clear.
2: So now, what will you do? Go forth and...
1: dance.
2: And go forth and...
1: listen.
2: And go forth and...
1: love.
2: Wow. I am gonna go back to Italy now.
1: What? Don't go.
2: I have come. I have done what I came to do.
1: But I feel like I just met you. And you came into my life and you fixed everything.
2: I must return to heaven.
1: Oh.
2: I am Italian angel. I will get my wings because I have helped you.
1: Oh, that's good.
2: Goodbye.
1: Goodbye.
2: Go forth. And we'll end that there. Wow. All right, we're going to take a short break and we'll be right back.
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0: Hi, I'm Michael Michaels. Welcome to Shannon's Corner. Shannon's away. Once again, I'm filling in for her. Today, we have a very special guest, an expert in traffic patterns. That's right, an expert in traffic patterns. And an expert in traffic patterns and what that says about someone. Tell us about that, Janice.
1: Hi, thank you so much for having me, Michael.
0: Thanks for coming.
1: I have written a book. I've been a traffic reporter.
0: It says here, New York Times bestseller. Is that right?
1: Yeah, but that was for my fiction work. I wrote a series of novels about a young boy who realizes that he's been bitten by a radioactive snake, and he becomes Snake Boy.
0: Snake Boy.
1: I was later sued by Marvel Comics. Anyways, I'm not here to talk about that. I'm here to talk about my nonfiction work, which is my traffic book.
0: Mm-hmm.
1: And it's called Beep Beep, Stuck on You.
0: Beep Beep, Stuck on You.
1: Yes.
0: Now tell me, in the foreword of your book, it says you were going through some personal things while you wrote it. Mm-hmm. And the title, I have to say, it just evokes something about maybe, I don't want to overstep. But maybe something going on in your love life at this time.
1: I was dealing with an unrequited love situation, you know, and it's very personal.
0: Were you stuck on them?
1: You know, I'd really rather not get into that.
0: I apologize. Yes.
1: I'm here to talk about my traffic book because there hasn't been much in the way of traffic literature. And I wanted to amend that. So I've been, as I said, a traffic reporter for both radio and television for almost 11 years. And I think that there are a lot of things that we can learn as a society from our traffic patterns. For instance, I write in the book about how when you're stuck in traffic because there's been an accident. Sometimes we get frustrated. We have places to be, but someone has it worse than you. And how can we feel grateful for the fact that all we are is annoyed? Or another thing that I write in my book is about how, you know, when it's raining and you have to have your windshield wipers up. And the sound can be annoying, the visual can be annoying, but it's important to remember that in life, sometimes things can go by too quickly. And these windshield wipers, they move fast, but they're still there, they're still present. So it really reminds you to be present, like these windshield wipers are. Does that make sense?
0: That's fascinating.
1: Yeah.
0: That's fascinating. Mm-hmm. So... You said in the book that sort of how we behave in these situations. Is the car really just sort of a microcosm of our lives in a way? I know when I'm stuck in traffic, I get a little frustrated sometimes. If there's some construction happening, I guess I lose my patience. I'm just being honest.
1: No, and I appreciate that. And, you know, on this book tour, I've been lucky enough to talk to a lot of people who consider themselves drivers and who consider themselves people that get stuck in traffic. And they come up to me and they talk about how writing about my experience with traffic, sitting in traffic, worrying about traffic, wanting to leave places early because they're... Pardon me. Because there might be traffic. I'm sorry. When I think about traffic, I'm reminded of
0: that. You're getting a little emotional.
1: I'm reminded of Brendan. So
0: can I ask about Brendan?
1: You know, I wasn't going to talk about this, but you know, so many of the readers of my traffic book have been so open with me that I feel they've created a safe space for me. So Brendan lived in Squamish, and I used to drive to go see him, and he would drive to come see me. And sometimes we would drive together, and we would often be stuck in traffic, and we would sit there. We would talk or, you know, be annoyed that we were waiting for so long. And it really makes you think about the important things in life. And when I was with Brendan, those were the happiest times. So sometimes when I'm stuck in traffic, I feel close to him again.
0: Now, in issue 10 of Snake Boy.
1: No, I'm sorry. I was sent to cease and desist. A cease and desist. It's not quite a cease and desist. It's sort of a level below that legally.
0: Right.
1: Just letting me know that I shouldn't be talking about it because they could send me a cease and desist. A cease and desist is different. But I was sent one, and I can't talk about it.
0: I'm disappointed because the rest of my questions are all kind of around Snake Boy.
1: You've read it.
0: Of course I've read it. Yeah, yeah. Well, I do. I take my research really seriously. And I just noticed in issue 10, he allegedly maybe gets stuck in traffic. You spoke about your partner, Brandon. Snake Boy's name, his secret identity is Braden. I'm drawing some parallels. Was the character based on your former love?
1: I guess I haven't technically been sent a cease and desist, so I have a little bit of wiggle room here. Yes, I used Snake Boy. I really use my writing. I'm an artist, and I use my writing as an outlet. And both Beep Beep Stuck on You, my traffic nonfiction book, and Snake Boy, my very original non-ripoff of Spider-Man. They were both outlets for me when writing about. Sorry, I'm getting emotional when writing about.
0: Here's a tissue.
1: Sorry, I just have to blow my nose.
0: Okay, yeah, just turn away from the mic.
1: Yeah, when writing about Snake Boy, see, Snake Boy is a snake in the grass, and his love interest, Twen. Facey. Twen is a Swedish name, and it was my great-grandmother's name. And I had...
0: That's a lovely name.
1: I had never heard the name Gwen. I had only heard the name Twen.
0: Now, you sort of embarked after you received this cease and desist. Mm-hmm. You sort of embarked on a new leg of your career, this part of your career where you really started to take traffic seriously. Mm-hmm. Did you shed your skin in a way and rebirth in this new career?
1: I don't understand what the shedding your skin reference.
0: It's something that snakes do. Snakes shed their skin?
1: I did a lot of snake research for Snake Boy, and I don't think that that's true.
0: But you've never heard of a snake shedding its skin.
1: Snakes don't do that.
0: I'm pretty sure.
1: I think you're thinking of humans. Anyways, yes, if you're asking if I wanted to have a rebirth after Brendan, I did. You know, because the thing about unrequited love is that at least you felt something. At least you got to experience a range of emotions. And that is what being human is about, you know? And taking it all back to where it began with the traffic, eventually the congestion, it heals and the cars go and you get home, you know? So you're not going to be stuck forever.
0: Yeah.
1: You're not going to be stuck in traffic forever. You can get to where you want to go. You just have to be patient, and maybe it's not going to look like what you wanted it to look like. Maybe you have to take a laneway or a back alley to get mm-hmm. where you need to go mm-hmm. to avoid the traffic. Or sometimes you just have to sit in it.
0: Wow. Powerful, powerful stuff.
1: Thank you.
0: Now, in issue 14 of Snake Boy, Snake Boy survives a car accident.
1: Mm-hmm.
0: It's a pretty powerful episode. Mm-hmm. Was that also inspired? I'm just drawing a lot of parallels here. And can I just say, I am such a fan.
1: Oh, thank you.
0: I heard before you received the cease and desist, you
1: were nominated. Cease and desist.
0: You were nominated for a Pulitzer.
1: I was. Yes, actually for my third book, which is about Amelia Earhart. So, yes.
0: This is a different book. Yes. I didn't know that. Okay.
1: I was nominated for the Pulitzer. I believe she's still alive. And
0: is that what the book's about?
1: Yes, it's about.
0: It's about you
1: what
0: believe
1: she's
0: that
1: doing.
0: She's still alive.
1: I think she's very old now, but I think she's still alive.
0: What is she doing?
1: You know, just
0: humans don't normally live that long.
1: Making bread, a lot of bread making. Anyways, thank you so much for having me. See we're running out of time.
0: Yeah, thank you, and thank you so much. This has been. Janine's Corner.
1: Yes.
0: Janine is going to be here next week. Mm-hmm. We promise. I have been Michael Michaels.
1: Thank you.
0: Thank you so much.
1: Thank you.
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0: All right, welcome back to the Improv Hour. Thank you so much, Michael Michaels, for filling in for Shannon's corner.
1: Yeah, that was super interesting.
0: Such an interesting topic, traffic. Mm-hmm. I never thought about it as something worth writing about, but I guess it does say a lot about our culture.
1: There's got to be some books about traffic, like more than just that one.
0: We should look into it. I'm really interested in the subject.
1: I can tell.
0: Yeah. Okay, so now we're going to play a game called Director's Cut, where we are going to be pitching a movie and then doing a radio play of that movie.
1: Do a radio play about that movie.
0: It's a play, I guess, technically. Okay, so what is our genre?
1: Okay, I'm thinking let's do what about, I mean, what do you feel about action? What about an action movie?
0: I was thinking forbidden queer love story, period piece by the ocean.
1: So like the same, basically the same thing.
0: Yeah. Forbidden queer love story in 1890 by the ocean.
1: By the ocean.
0: Or we could do an action movie.
1: let's see the pitches. I'll give you some letters.
0: Okay.
1: And you can pitch it. Okay. Ready? Here we go.
0: Yeah.
1: D. A. I'm just grabbing these letters from the universe.
0: Yeah.
1: D A.
0: Okay. Diablo.
1: Okay.
0: Afterthought.
1: All right. Diablo Afterthought. Interesting. Yes, interesting.
0: Diablo Afterthought.
1: Tell me about it.
0: Yeah. So Diablo Afterthought is basically about the devil.
1: Okay.
0: But he's friendly. People like him.
1: Okay.
0: So we pick up in England. No. We pick up in Montana in 1890. And basically what's happening here is the devil has come to town, but it's not what anyone thought. He's super friendly and he donates to charity and everyone, he's sort of like super charming and everyone loves him. And he falls in love with the mayor's son. And people aren't sure about, you know, a gay love in Montana in 1890. But they love the devil so much. They're like, wait, should we reconsider, you know, our stance on homosexuality because the devil is just, he's so charming.
1: He's such a cool guy.
0: And he's nice. And I think that we're wrong about a lot.
1: Okay, all right. Yeah. Diablo, what was it?
0: Diablo Aftermath.
1: Diablo Aftermath. Yeah. You sound confident that that's what it was.
0: Maybe it was Afterthought, but yeah, it could have been
1: Okay,
0: either.
1: Diablo Aftermath. Yeah. Okay, great. Do you want to give me some letters, or should we just go ahead with Diablo Aftermath?
0: No, I want to hear your pitch.
1: Okay,
0: okay, right. Your letters.
1: I'm going to pitch an action movie.
0: Okay, your letters are S and V.
1: S, V.
0: Yeah.
1: Safety varnish.
0: Okay, let's hear what that's
1: okay,
0: about.
1: Okay, this is about a painter, a guy that paints houses, and he's invented a varnish.
0: Yeah.
1: Something that can protect the citizens of the country.
0: Okay. So how could it protect the citizens?
1: Well, he's invented it.
0: Okay.
1: It's a varnish. Okay. It's a protective varnish.
0: What does it protect against?
1: Danger.
0: Okay.
1: And he's retired.
0: Okay.
1: But everyone's in so much danger all the time that the government, they fly a helicopter to his barn. He lives on a farm now. And they say, there's only one man for the job. You got to come out of retirement. And he doesn't want to come out of retirement, but he does.
0: Okay.
1: And he puts on some aviators and he flies and he's made this varnish. And then there's bad guys. And they're the mafia.
0: Okay, let's do that one.
1: You want to do that one?
0: Yeah.
1: I was watching your face while I was pitching that, and I was thinking, she doesn't want to do this one.
0: She's not into that one. No.
1: We can do Diablo.
0: Okay, let's do mine, then. Let's do Diablo Aftermath.
1: Diablo Aftermath.
0: Okay.
1: Diablo Aftermath.
0: Let me just get, like, what's like a background song that would be sort of, like, tricky? Like, a tricky little mischievous... Mischievous background.
1: It's kind of like western-y, kind of. Like, bow.
0: Yeah, but Montana is like...
1: like the like intro song northern. To Breaking Bad? Is Montana northern?
0: Sneaky background music for videos.
1: Okay, that'll do it.
0: Okay, let's see. what's we're going to use this one? Ah, the mouse. Okay. Let's just hear what it sounds like, because maybe we don't want this to set the tone, but maybe we do. Sneaky Adventure.
1: Great.
0: Okay.
1: You can set us up there, director.
0: Okay. We open on a small Montanan, is that Montanan town in 1890. Women walk with their umbrellas to shield themselves from the sun. A tumbleweed rolls past. A little kid plays with that with that like spinning thing that has the hoop and the
1: ball.
0: Stick. The hoop and the stick. Someone saunters into town. He's covered in red. He's dapper. He's debonair.
1: Ooh.
0: He's the devil.
1: I just blew into town. Can I get a scotch on the rocks?
2: Yeah, sure. There's a bar right over there if you want to go, a saloon if you want to go in.
1: Yeah, I know. I know everything.
2: Cool, yeah, so if you just want to go in there,
1: Thanks, Hector.
2: Yeah, that's my name. How did you know? We've never met
1: before. I just know these things.
2: Man, I like you.
1: Everyone likes me.
0: Bling, bling. In walks Diablo. He's fitted in the finest suit. He sits down at the bar.
1: Ooh, the name's Diablo. Freddy Diablo. I'll take a scotch on the rocks, please.
2: Welcome, welcome to my pub. My name is Joel. I'm the son of the mayor. What's your name?
1: The name's Diablo. Freddy Diablo.
2: Hi, it's nice to meet you. You got a firm handshake. I like that.
1: You're welcome.
2: What can I get for you?
1: Scotch on the rocks.
2: All right. Montana,
1: with a side of your soul. Just kidding.
2: That's hilarious. Here's your scotch. Our hands touched.
1: Oh.
2: Their hands touch.
1: Oh, I'm sorry. I just touched your hand a little bit there.
2: Freddy Diablo, he feels something he's never felt before. He looks up. He looks into Joel's eyes. They hold each other's gaze for a moment, but it's too palpable. So Joel breaks the gaze and walks away.
1: Wait, where are you? Oh.
2: Joel goes into the back to collect himself. Diablo sits there, drinking his scotch, wondering what has just occurred.
1: I'm having feelings.
2: We follow Joel into the back. He paces back and forth and rubs his hands through his hair. Oh, man. What the hell was that? I never felt anything like that in my life.
1: Joel, what's going on there, buddy?
2: Oh, hey, Dad. Is
1: anyone out on the floor right now?
2: No, I'm just about to go back out there.
1: Listen, I know you're the barkeep, and I'm the owner of this tavern, but also I'm the mayor, and you're my son. And you have a lot of responsibility to this town. You can't just be leaving your post willy-nilly.
2: No, you're right, Dad. I'm sorry. I'll go back out to the bar. I was just getting something from the back. Hey, Dad?
1: Yes, son?
2: Have you ever... When you were falling in love with Mom, did you ever feel like you were giving your soul over to her?
1: Huh. Well, I would have never put it like that, but now that you say it, yes, in a way.
2: Man, I'm glad it's 1890 and men can talk like this. It must have been really hard for you when you were my age and men couldn't talk the way we do about feelings and stuff.
1: That's right. In 1860, things were a lot different. And now we can be open about our feelings.
2: I'm really grateful for the tides of social progress. Anyways, I'm going to go back out to the bar. I just need to get some beers.
1: All right, I'm proud of you, son.
2: Thanks, Dad. I'll see you later for dinner.
1: Okay, I'm cooking pasta.
2: Oh, man, can Mom cook? No, but that's really great that you're cooking. You know, I feel like when you were a kid, your mom, she did all the cooking.
1: That never would have happened when I was a kid, but now things are different, and a man is... You can totally do the cooking.
2: Can work, be mayor, and do the cooking.
1: And do the cooking, yeah.
2: Okay, well, I'm gonna go back out. I'll see you at home, Dad. Okay.
1: All right. See ya.
2: Joel walks back through the saloon doors behind the bar. Freddy Diablo is still sitting there.
3: Ooh.
2: He's feeling a little bit unnerved.
1: Ooh, I'm feeling a bit unnerved.
2: Oh, what was that? Joel asks.
1: Joel. Sorry, I didn't see you there.
2: No, I just was in the back. So, I haven't seen you around this town before. Are you new?
1: Yeah, I just blew in to town. I just drifted in here.
2: That's cool.
1: Yeah, it's pretty cool.
2: Where are you from?
1: I'm from down south.
2: Oh.
1: Way down south.
2: Oh, is it? So you must be pretty used to the summer temperatures.
1: Yeah, you could say that.
2: Well, looks like you finished your scotch.
1: Ooh.
2: We have other customers, so you better get going. Joel starts to get nervous. He doesn't like the strong pull that he feels towards Freddy Diablo, so in a moment of panic, he rushes him out the door. I'll see you later, Freddy. Freddy Diablo, Mr. Diablo, maybe I won't. I don't know. We have other customers. I'll see you later.
1: Ooh. That kid's a little weird. That man, but...
2: I can still hear you, sir. You haven't gotten up from the stool.
1: Okay,
2: so.
1: Well, you're acting a little strange. You're kicking me out already?
2: No, this is how we do it in the north.
1: One drink and then we kick you out.
2: Yeah, this is how
1: Ooh,
2: we do it.
1: I haven't heard of that custom before. Hey, you want to get ice cream?

0: Yeah, I just came by to see if you were busy. I got tired of waiting.
1: Well, I'm going over to my parents' house for dinner. Maybe we could meet afterwards.
0: Ooh, maybe you could invite me over.
1: Okay, I guess that could work.
0: I mean, I did just blow into town.
1: You know, and my dad's the mayor, and he likes to know everyone that comes through these parts.
0: Sounds good to me.
1: Okay, let's go. Freddy and Joel slowly start to walk towards the mayor's mansion. There's a slight breeze in the air, and the sun has set.
0: Wow, the way the light glistens on your beautiful blue eyes.
1: What? My eyes are they're the color of mud. They're stupid. Thank you for the compliment.
0: Okay, yeah, you're welcome.
1: So, what kind of books do you like?
0: I read erotic books.
1: Oh,
0: only erotic books.
1: Oh boy. Hey, listen, this is a godly town, so you might not want to be talking like that. As they continue to walk, they don't speak. They walk in silence. You could cut the tension with a knife. As they turn the corner onto the street of the mayor's mansion, their hands bristle against each other. Mr. Freddy Diablo. I'm sorry about that. I have a girl. I have a girlfriend. I'm engaged to be married.
0: Joel, can I tell you something?
1: What?
0: I know I like to play it cool around town.
1: I don't know. You just got here.
0: And
1: so
0: I know that you know.
1: So I don't really know what you're like in town because you've just been here for a couple hours. But sure, I'll take your word for it.
0: I know that you know that I like to play it cool around town. And I put up a strong act. But inside, I'm pretty nervous. Pretty nervous to be, you know, I'm new in town. People don't know me. I'm the devil.
1: Are you an angel?
0: Kind of.
1: Did it hurt when you... God, what's that pickup line?
0: Did it hurt when you fell from heaven?
1: Did it hurt when you fell from heaven?
0: Yes.
1: Listen, but before we go into my parents' house, I can't really address what you just said, but my fiancé is inside, so... Whatever's going on between us, we have to cool it, okay? Because my fiancé's inside. I'm getting married next weekend.
0: Okay.
1: Oh, that was easy. Okay.
0: I'm on board.
1: Okay. As they walk into the house, a child runs past the door. Ha ha ha ha! And a mother chased after him.
0: Come back!
1: She has the voice of a 30-year-old man, but... It's a woman. Oh, hey guys, it's me, Joel. I brought a guest. I hope that's okay. Oh, hello. Hi. So nice to meet you. I'm always hoping that Joel will bring guests over. My name is Lydia. I'm his fiance. I'm sure you've heard so much about me.
0: Oh, he never stopped talking about you, Lydia. Nice to meet you. Oh, hi, are you Joel's friend? Joel brought a friend over. Wow, I'm Joel's mother.
1: Hey, this is my mom. Her name is also Lydia.
0: I'm also Lydia.
1: I know, it can be confusing. I'm Lydia, my future mother-in-law is Lydia, but I plan to name my child Lydia, so it's a family name. We're third cousins.
2: Yeah, Lydia's my third cousin. But it's 1890, so it's probably fine.
0: Ooh, you know I'm fine with it.
1: Dinner is served. As everyone walks into the dining room, Mr. Diablo pulls Joel into the bathroom.
0: I need to talk to you.
1: Can this wait? We're about to eat dinner.
0: Shh. No, enough of that.
1: What's going on?
0: What's going on is I have complicated feelings about you, Joel.
1: Oh, man, you know, ever since you walked into town,

0: Ever since you rolled into town, I've had those same feelings for you, Mr. Freddy Diablo, and...
1: We gotta tell the family.
0: I know that it's 1890, and I shouldn't have any misgivings about telling my family about my feelings for you.
1: Ooh, they'd totally be accepting.
0: But, I don't know, it's just, you're the devil, and I don't know how they'll feel about me starting up something with the devil.
1: There's only one way to find out.
0: We have to tell them.
1: We have to tell them.
0: And I have to break it off with Lydia, because I've never felt this strong anything like this with Lydia. You know, I want to give my soul to you. I never wanted to give my soul to her. Let's
1: go. Time. Let's do it.
0: They walk out of the bathroom, hand in hand. Diablo's pointy fingernails passionately digging in to the back of Joel's hands.
1: Ooh, Joel has an announcement to make.
0: Hey guys.
1: What is it?
0: Before we have dinner, I...
1: Hey, what is it? I'm the mayor.
0: Hey, Dad. Lydia, I'm sorry, but I have to break off our engagement. I'm in love with someone else. I'm in love with the devil.
1: Ooh.
0: Oh my.
1: What?
2: What's going on? This is crazy.
0: Joel, it's me, Lydia, your third cousin / fiance. I have to say, as upset as I am about the fact that I won't be able to marry you and my financial future is completely uncertain because as a woman I can't own a home or any land, I just want to tell you that I support you and I support your love.
1: Hey son, I just like to say, and I'm the mayor.
0: Hey Dad.
3: Hey Dad.
1: I just like to say I'm the mayor and I'm really proud of you as well, no matter what. And I just like to say, and I'm your mother, Lydia.
3: Uh-huh. Oh, yeah.
1: That I love you and I'm going to accept you no matter what. Ooh, I told you your family would be supportive.
0: Let's run off into the sunset. Bye, everybody. We're going to go start a farm.
1: That's right.
0: And we'll end that there! All right, that brings us to the end of the improv hour. Thank you so much for listening. We'll be back next Tuesday and have such a fantastic... What am I looking for here? Have such a fantastic...

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0: 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I'm incredibly grateful to work on the show in these lands, of course, being unceded, meaning they were stolen by the settlers who now live on them. I invite us all to consider this fact as we consider and explore what comfort means to us. I'm your host, Matthew. 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It is any kind of show, movie, game, piece of music, artist, anything in between that brings you joy, that you keep coming back to for whatever reason. Could be personal, could be otherwise. I've got on a wonderful guest today, my wonderful friend Raven. Please say hello.
1: Hello.